You know something? There's been a lot of rumors lately about a certain band called Queen. And the rumors are that we're gonna split up. What do you think? They're talking from here.

0: Hey, can I make a suggestion?
1: No!
0: Shut up!
2: I really feel like doctors are really good, all of them. And I do feel like everybody's got that image, the doctor, he's nice, you know. And it is the truth. And what bugs me is, now this is what I call over-emotionalism. There's a kid who's stuck in a well, and the headlines scream for 6 days, child trapped in well, nation awaits in vigil. In the meanwhile, you can go in any cosmopolitan city and still see in the classified, Orientals may buy here, Negroes may buy here, and one schmuck gets caught in the well and everybody stays up for a week. Oh, by the way, what happened was they got this kid out of the well and the doctor sent a bill. Everyone flipped, you know. Is that doctor kidding? That fruit. What a rat. How about that guy having a nerve to send that poor kid a... You know, what right is the doctor, you know, who went to school for 12 and 15 years and worked? Yeah, this is the hardest gig in the world, you know. What right has he got to want a bill? Yeah, so it brought so much heat on the AMA, you know. So they got together, you know, and the doctor kept screaming, he said, I want my money, I want it. They said, well, you shut up, we'll come up next year, we'll get even with a new disease, and that's it. No, I want the money. Will you shut up and think long range now? John, you'll get it, you'll get it. Now, we'll swing and just take your time. Ah, just the principle of it. Squares it. Because the television man doesn't want to get paid. We know all this. In fact, we got some of the board guys here. Tell us, what do you got this time? Can you come up with a new disease for next year? Well, we've been working hard. We're thinking of switching the grip. Yeah, we haven't done the grip bit for a while. What do we call it? Well, I just came up, this is just a working title, Asiatic Flu. That's wild, yeah. Sort of intriguing, yeah. Oh, I'll call up the drug first. Get some new pills this year. The pinks died last year completely. Spanchels are going very good. Well, what are we going to tell them? I mean, you know, what's the bit going to be when they ask us about it? You know, where it? What's the symptom? It's the same bit, nauseous, loss of appetite, that's all. But what are we going to tell them when it, where it came from? Will you stop, you idiot? The same bit. It's going around. It's a virus and it's going around and there's not too much we know about it yet. All right, you know. Yeah, you can. So the report comes, the child is out of the well. The doctor bill will not have to be paid. However, the child will have to be returned to the well.

one's own reviews, but I would like to mention something that the New York Times said about me a year ago, which I've always treasured. They said, Mr. Lehrer's muse is not fettered by such inhibiting factors as taste. Now we come to that peculiar bit of Americana known as the football fight song. I was reminded not too long ago, upon returning from my lesson with the Scrabble Pro at the Harvard Club in Boston, of the days of my undergraduacy long ago, when there used to be these very long Saturday afternoons in the fall with nothing to do. The library was closed. Just waiting around for the cocktail parties to begin. And on occasions like that, some of us used to wander over to the, I believe it was called the stadium, to see if anything might be going on over there. And one did come to realize that the football fight songs that one hears in comparable stadia have a tendency to be somewhat uncouth and even violent, and that it would be refreshing, to say the least, to find one that was a bit more genteel. And here it is, dedicated to my own alma mater and called Fight Fiercely, Harvard.

0: not have been in your newspaper, but there it was on the front page of the Frostbite Falls far-flung flyer.
1: And you can see why it's called far-flung.
2: Boy, look at the headlines.
1: Moose uncovers long-lost ruby yacht of Omar Khayyam. Pretty little doodad, isn't it?
2: Sure is, and it must be worth thousands.
0: A low estimate to be sure, especially to the ruler of a certain remote city in lower North Pakistan.
3: For years, the ruby yacht floated in this sacred bathtub. It was our talisman.
4: What's a talisman, O grandiose one?
3: Okay, let's just say it was our good luck token.
4: You desire this humble grand vizier to recover the ruby yacht, O esteemed one?
3: Let me put it this way. If you don't recover Rubaiyat, I shall be a esteemed off one.
0: And as we close the episode that came before this one, the vizier was trading hotly with a reluctant moose.
4: I give 4 Roger Maris baseball cards for yacht.
1: Not even if you throw in Leo DeRocher.
4: I give warped LP of Jen Pierce singing Bluebirds of Happiness.
1: Not even for Mildred Pierce.
0: Yes, apparently the ruby yacht had gotten under Bullwinkle's skin.
4: And the same might be said for our swords.
2: Hokey smokes, we're surrounded.
0: Rocky wasn't about to take this socked in.
2: Make for the door, Bullwinkle.
0: Alas, they were both on the same track. Minutes later, the vizier and his burly aides paraded our captive heroes out of town.
5: What's the parade for, Featherby?
6: Don't know. Must be Labor Day or something.
5: I wish it were Doris Day. How about some cribbage?
0: But not all the good folk of Frostbite Falls were taken in. An aroused citizens committee was formed to investigate the blatant abduction.
5: I've wired the Secretary of State and the UN.
3: I phoned the gas company.
1: I propose we march on Washington.
5: Shucks, he's been dead for years.
0: Was then that Miss Plumfort, the principal of PS-12, spoke up.
7: I always said that Bullwinkle would wind up bad. Any boy that wears antlers in school.
0: Luckily, Miles Standoffish, the turkey farmer, entered the meeting.
8: I don't to what all the fuss is. Shuckins, they'll never get out of the country.
5: What makes you figure that, Miles?
8: Well, you got a moose, a squirrel, 6 soldiers, and 1 grand vizier.
5: That's vizier.
8: Yeah. Anyways, the customs man will spot that group for sure.
0: Sure enough, the United States Customs Bureau had every port, every airfield, every train depot saturated with steely-eyed customs agents.
9: Just a moment, sir. What's in that bass violin case?
5: Oh, just some Tommy guns and a bunch of stolen money. That's all, copper.
9: Okay, just checking, that's all. Part of my job. Say, Barney, what is it we're supposed to keep an eye out for again?
5: I told you. A moose, a squirrel, 6 soldiers.
9: And a partridge in a pear tree, right?
5: No, a grand vizier.
0: Suddenly, the whistle of the SS Plankton announced its departure.
5: That boat, did you check it?
9: No, I thought you did.
0: From gangplank to the wheelhouse, the luxurious ocean liner was given a thorough going over. However, passengers and crew alike were given a clean bill of health. All but 1 stoker.
9: You have scurvy, sir. Get off the boat and eat some oranges.
5: You saw nothing suspicious, eh, Fred?
9: Only thing that bothered me was the ship's orchestra. Boy, are they corny.
0: That is very understandable.
4: Okay, we take it from the top, and please, no clinkers in the reed section.
2: Bullwinkle, we gotta make a run for it.
1: What, and miss my solo? Besides, I can't run very far.
2: Strained your leg?
1: No, they chained my leg.
0: Well, it looks like a long, frustrating passage for our boys. Whatever's on your list, postpone it for The Melody Lingers On, or I Bought You Violence for Your Furs.

Thank you very much indeed. We'd like to carry on.

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0: You're down there, Mole. 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
1: Wait, Dole. Oh. I cannot dig and think together. I'll stop. I'm stopping.
0: All right.
1: I've stopped.
0: Why is your common gravedigger like unto your coarse comic actor, eh?
1: Because we're in the same guild?
0: You're right. We share the same guild. That's true, but that's not the funny answer, Megan Pate.
1: Humors. I thought you looked for truth.
0: Your Orson Gravemaker is like your play actor because they both must undertake to please the groundlings in the pit.
1: That's not funny, old. What's funny is we're in the same union. I always thought so. I brought it up at meeting.
0: Don't lumber me with labor talk, but leave that box of bones up here, for the plague goes on.
2: Well, then we are like two ushers in God's globe, for we must turn o'er the crowd and clear the boxes and make room for light arrivals.
3: Hello there. Good constables of death.
0: Tis abdicated Edmund.
1: What, still here?
0: And doff thy wig and gravel at his feet, Mole.
3: Canst tell me where along these silent avenues, these tracks of marble houses, resides my late pal Ned?
0: Address him here, within this very oaken box, your grace.
1: We fresh evicted him from out his sunken living room.
3: Then ope me wide the door to his retreat, good worms, that I might a relic take, a token of our friendship past.
0: Nay, sir, we cannot now begin a coffin break, for yon great clapper signals lunch for clowns and clods alike. Let's off, Mole.
1: I will be off.
0: Come on, then.
1: I'm going off. I'm off now.
3: The happy lumps. They jest as if to say that death's not real. What is reality? 'Tis but this realty, bought at such an awful price, and subdivided thus, but 6 by 6 by 3. And where's the room for me? Royalty sans realty. I'd stay. Yet go, I must. A plague-aunt! There is a plague-aunt. Open house in Hades, and there's your paradise. If I lived here with Ned, I'd never leave, for I'd be home by now. Knock, knock. Who's there? What, Ned? Still dead? Come, let me take thy head, and I will show thee Norway. What times we'll have. I'll talk, you'll lend an ear. There's still one left. I'll fill your empty skull with drink and toast a skull to every midnight schoolgirl that I see. Come, fly with me. I'll be thy wings, for angel dost thou be. What say you, pretty Ned? Nothing? No thing? No thing thou art. 'Tis fitting thou should speak so soft. And yet I'll hear thee.
4: Edmund?
3: I hear thee.
4: Why sit thee in that box and play thee with that bone, my lord?
3: Why, 'cause Marie.
4: Come, I've a box for thee. 'Tis filled with sweetest meats and buttered buns. I've love-crossed clams and French-style jelly rolls. Let's pick a crypt and spread a checkered cloth and lay us down to eat.
3: What sudden appetite inspires thee to spread thy dainties out upon this hallowed ground?
4: Alas, sup, my lord.
3: Alas.
4: And I would your St. Judas be, thus to kiss thee off.
3: By that account, my nunc the count would then St. Peter be, for he hath bid me now 3 times adieu ere Chanticleer arose.
4: I've a budding rose or two myself, my lord, and Chanticleer as well. That cock will rise no more. His breast lies broasted in my hamper here, with bangers drowned in beer.
3: Thy tempting tongue doth get me up, yet ghastly orders from my holy father's ghost oblige me take this food to go.
4: Had I revealed such flesh to thee as that apparent apparition showed to me, you'd not run off, but eat it here.
3: Speak'st thou of communion, dear virgin maid?
4: Come, pray, that I might be thy host, and let thee take me upon thy tongue.
3: I've the blood for it, if you've the wine.
4: Within my unspoiled chalice, let's transubstantiate.
3: To hell with that! Let's do it here.
4: In hallowed ground, my lord.
3: Fear not. I'll rise like Lazarus, uncorrupted, clean.
4: And I shall rise corrupted, but a queen.
3: Marie.
5: Oh, Chastity, thy rule is now o'erthrown, and gentle Hymen split. I must play the goat now Edmund's monkeying with her back to back. My virgin queen! Oh, nunc, hast holy church a cure, a salve, a splint for broken dreams now finished, unbegun? Oh, I'll have them both! I'll jump upon their backs and ride them both to hell! Dieu is mon droit!
6: Edmund, Edmund, put up thy naughty soldier's tool!
5: Let me go!
6: Soften your ardor, nephew! I have the balm you seek.
5: That's better yet. I'll bomb them back to Flemlin's stoned age. Where is it?
6: My soothing balm is vengeful medicine.
5: Then let me doctor play, and I'll prescribe it straight.
6: Yeah, but wait. Choke back thy ardor, and creep with me within your family.

0: Wait, did you hear that?
1: Oh, this is sure stirring up some ghosts for me. 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

0: you not do that? Because the clicks are out of time, and it's...
1: It makes me take my mind off of what I'm trying to do. You know? At the end, or when something's happening, like everybody's clapping or something, then take the pictures, okay? Thanks. Other words... a new song that I wrote about my ranch. I live on a ranch now. Lucky me. I never should have started playing with that thing. There's this old man who lives on it that, he came with the place when I bought it, you know, like, they have, ranches have foremen, you know, usually it sort of like stays there with the cows no matter who owns it. He's about 70 years old or something like that.

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1: How the world looks at the Negro. The world looks at the Negro like a convict who's rioting in a corrupt, stinking prison. And if he kills Pat O'Brien, so what? They're rioting for something they were promised.
2: This is the best land in all the world, with the best system in all the world, with the best... where the people have the most freedom of any citizen that lives under any other flag.
3: Johnson, people talk about freedom. You know, I'd go anywhere in Europe tonight. I'd walk in any country, I don't need a visa, but I would shit to walk in Mississippi with a sign on my back, I'm from New York, ha ha ha.
4: You never heard me say anything against Negro people. We're not fighting Negro people. I've worked for Negro people all my life. I'm the awful good trade school actress. Provided them with all the trade training they're getting by the hundreds. Every chef, we got a chef school in the Wallace Trade School in Birmingham, one of the only chef schools in the South. And boy, every nigger comes and graduates from that school. He makes more money than I do.
5: Succulent smell of magnolia pervades the old Southern mansion, and as we listen closely, we hear the governor talking to his daughter. The daughter talks. Ah, so I, of your day that Andover and his grave, as many times as you said he did, the whole grove. Daddy, will you talk to me? I'm tired of freaking off with my thumb.
6: Well, what is it, Belle of the South?
5: Well, Daddy, your daughter Sheila Joy is gone to get married.
6: Married? That certainly brings a warm spot to my old Southern heart. I just can't believe that my Sheila's such a big girl getting married. Are you marrying a local boy, sugar?
5: No, Daddy, he's a New York stage actor. Mom and I met him last year in Lynbrook, Long Island. A stage actor? Well, I don't know too much about stage people. What's his name, sugar? Harry Belafonte. Adorable.
7: Cut to the governor's wedding. This is Queen Stevenson, the nosy here at the wedding. It's certainly lovely. They're rubbing tar on the groom now.
4: You never heard me say anything against Negro people.
2: When Andrew Jackson threw open the doors of democracy, they did not open for the Negro.
1: How many Negroes are there in this country? There may be census takers that screwed up a bit. I assume they passed a few colored houses. I'm not going to his house, that bullshit. Just ask the kid, hey, Sonny, how many in this block here?
8: Yeah, I believe,
1: I put it down, 15, that's all. Now you see a boat will come in. The hell is this, 3 billion from Alabama? 2 million, 6 million. Where the hell are these people coming from? The houses, they're all in tears waiting to vote, all those Negroes. That's really weird. The boat's changed a few things. It's changed this. In 1 year, you see, the vote, an all-black jury and a black judge and shit. They're all black. How the hell are you going to get a fair shake with an all-black jury? And you're not. What is, Jim? And a lot of people like myself who say, wait a minute, I was liberal. I'm tired of hearing that bullshit, you're a liberal. But you don't understand me. I was before Bayard Rustin. I was with Vito Marcantonio. I slept my ass off. I'll show you cancel Chester. That's it. I don't want to hear about it. I don't want to hear about one more liberal. Every German you talk to love the Jews and they're all dead. You're guilty by omission, man. Forget.
9: The liberals are so liberal they can't understand the bigots. I'm so understanding I can't understand anyone not understanding me as understanding as I am.

0: that entirely struck, please?
1: Who's next to the Toyota?
0: Yeah, that has got to be struck, please.
2: Well, wait a minute. We had the BMW.
0: Thank you. Are these the lights we're actually going to use?
3: Put the Japanese cars up front.
0: These are the lights. All right. Well, they're better than yesterday.
2: Yeah, yeah.
1: Back it up.
0: Very much. Okay. Is the camera loaded today?
2: Someone's loaded.
0: Is the camera loaded today? Al, are you loaded today?
1: He's not loaded, Al.
0: Good. Just wanted to make sure. All right. Stand by. The boss ready? Is the boss ready?
2: Yeah, he's ready.
1: Yes, the boss ready.
0: All right. All right. Let's clear the set, please. Can we bring the BMWs just a little bit closer? Yeah. This is one of those Virginia, Maryland, outside the Beltway kind of spots here. Okay. Just pull them in. Pull them in. Very nice. Very nice. Good. Thank you. All right. We all ready? Frame feet, please. Got focus? All right. Run the camera, please. That's it. And speed. Thank you very much, Pedro. Here we go. Stand by. And this will be take one, Washington spot. Rolling. Speed.
4: 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Let's just take a look at the extras on this totally used automobile. Wire wheel spoke fenders, two-way sneeze-through wind vent, star-studded mudguards, sponge-coated edible steering column, chrome fender dents, and factory air-conditioned air from our fully factory-equipped factory. It's a beautiful car, friends, with doors to match. Purchase Blacklist says that this car was carjacked, but for you, friends, the complete price, only $25,500 in easy monthly payments of $25 a week, twice a week, and never on Sunday. So come on down. Here it, Ralph.
5: Hey, I'm down, Ralph. I'm down.
1: Well,
5: hey,
1: hi there,
0: save,
1: Boyle.
0: Save the film. What's...
1: How are you there, Boyle?
5: Hey, listen, I'll take it.
1: You will? Oh, that's fine. What's your story? What can we do you for?
5: Well, the DEA auctioned off my 10-speed.
1: Oh, really?
5: Yeah. And the spotted owls are living in my apartment.
1: Oh, my goodness.
5: And I need a car I can sleep in.
1: Oh, no problemo. We got just the house on wheels for you. Come on up here and take a look at it. Here, Pedro, get out of the way. Look at this, will you? Well, well, you're going to have to squat. We had the seat removed. This, my friend, is a 72 High Noble Winnebago Simulator.
5: Wow. A High Noble Mobile.
1: That's right.
5: Ooh.
1: It's a beautiful, beautiful machine, don't you see? And it's been completely rebondoed with what's left of your mind in mind.
5: Oh.
1: Oh, now look, here, for instance, is a climate control with a Nick Danger ozone indicator. Right there.
5: It's not working.
1: Then there's no danger. You got hi-fi, you got lo-fi, you got high-8, you got low-8, you got stereo, you got mono.
5: Hey, I had mono in high school.
1: Well, you got it again. You got everything that you'll need for a hands-on high-res ride down that super data highway.
5: Hey, you take credit, Ralph?
1: I take credit for everything. Just slip your car in the ignition and happy motoring back on the freeway, which is already in progress.

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Honey, lay off my shoes and don't you lay off my blue sweat. 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

0: Let's just be quiet. 1 second, please. They put me in charge here, and you guys keep talking. Now, let's be quiet. 1 second, please, because I'm in charge. Now. Why are you?
1: I'm in charge.
0: I'm in charge. Now, I want to ask you a very tricky question here. May I have your attention, please? Will you stop fooling around with each other? Seem to be losing your attention here. All right, here we go. I can't talk to you if you're all going to talk and run your mouths and hit each other and tap each other and give each other five. And you keep complaining that he's pinching. He's not pinching you anymore. And before he was, but now see, you just hit him. You did. See, you just did it again. You just went to fool around with him again. I have one more question to ask before I send you home because I'm totally disgusted with you. It's just embarrassing what you've done here today, and I thought you were going to be nice people, but you've run over my class, and I'm just totally insulted by this whole thing. So there. Why are you laughing? That's a sad story.
2: Maybe it might be true, Laura.
0: No. All right, seriously now. How about drugs that people shoot into their bodies? Anybody know?
3: What do you mean shoot?
4: The kind of thing.
0: With a needle.
4: Oh.
0: Yeah. Anybody know the name of that drug? Begins with an H. Heroin.
4: Yeah.
0: Heroin. Yeah. And they shoot that into the body.
4: What did that do?
0: Well, it goes into the body and it just slows everything down.
4: You're bloodied and you'll die.
0: Well, if you take too much of it. But all of these bad drugs can kill you. But you see, all bad drugs are sold through the underground.
4: What do you mean?
0: I mean, people who have no authority to sell them whatsoever. In other words, the law says you can't do that. It's against the law. So they say, well, even though it's against the law, we're going to sell it anyway. So chances are when you take bad drugs, the people who mix this dope up can give you too much.
4: Why do they mix dope up?
0: They mix dope up and they sell it just so they can make money. For no other reason. They're not interested in your feeling good or your feeling high. They just want to make money. And as long as you are an addict, see, you shoot this stuff into your arm and into your body, and pretty soon the veins that you shoot them in can't take it that much because you may have to shoot that needle into yourself 4 or 5 times a day. And it's very, very expensive. Sometimes it may cost you as much as $200 a day. So they'll steal your television set and sell it so that they can make money to shoot that dope into their arms. You can see pictures of people who shoot heroin and other drugs into the body. Pretty soon, all those needle marks are all over their arms and all over their legs. They really look like they had a terrible, terrible case of chicken pox. And you know those scars that run down the arms or down the legs? We call them tracks. And they're called tracks because they only lead straight to the grave. A lot of young kids really are in trouble because you can take too much or somebody can give you something, and what will happen?
4: What's that?
0: That's right.

out? You want to have some more fun? Well, we got a cat here. If you look in the dictionary under the word fun, they show you his picture. Y'all know him and y'all love him. Let's give a big Atlanta round of applause to the one, the only, Elvin Bad Boy Bishop.

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I know you do. I'm going to take it out of here in grand tradition. But you got to help us. Will you help us? All right. Got to help us take it out of here with the Rock and Roll National Anthem.

Oh, yes. This is the place where a simple average American family lives. There's Clarence, my boy, just like any other male. The only difference is he wants to be God, and that's coming right out of the horse's mouth. There's Edna, his loving wife and her brood, following Clarence to the very end. She has no choice. Alonzo, the gardener, Clarence's faithful friend, astute in the art of picking weeds. They all want to get into the act. 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

0: Clarence, my greatest possibility since the Apple incident. 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
1: Come on, followers!
0: Now go, Clarence. 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

States! 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It's fantastic. The best seat in my household is reserved for you, but you must keep up this high score. A representative will call on you to ensure your greatest hour yet to come. In other words, Clarence, go to hell! 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

0: Look at the stars, man. 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
1: That's hot, man.
0: Really?
2: For sure. Whatever. Oh, wow.
1: Wow, yeah.
3: Hey, guy. How's the divorce?
2: Oh, great. We divided our kids between our two lawyers.
0: Oh, wow, you got Solomon and Solomon, huh? Yeah, they divided our kid, too.
4: That's hot.
0: Really?
3: For sure.
2: Whatever. Oh, wow.
3: Okay, watch out, guys. Hot stuff behind you. Look at this, huh? I ought to be in porno. That's where the money is. Let me
0: Here, smoke this.
3: Oh, no.
0: I'll hold it. Your hands are right.
3: Grass is for hippies.
1: Hey, you know, me and the girlfriend, we really got to move to a bigger house. Mm. But the bank wants it down in coke.
0: Oh. Money, man, it's tough. I had to pay my dentist bill with my gold fillings.
1: Go for it.
3: For sure.
2: Whatever.
1: Wow.
2: Hey.
1: What?
2: When I put the towel over my face like this, what do I look like?
3: Gary Gilmore.
2: No, nope, one of the hostages.
1: Ooh. Oh, that's heavy.
0: Yeah, who isn't?
3: Yeah, for that's sure.
2: Heavy. Who isn't heavy? Huh?
0: No, who isn't a hostage?
2: Oh, wow.
1: Oh, wow.
3: Sure.
0: Hey,
1: what?
0: Ugh, is this a hair? Hair in the hot tub? Gross. Man.
2: Gross out.
3: Gross out, man.
1: No, man, that's... Here, man. That's the Siamese seaweed soap, man.
0: Oh.
3: Hey, long hair is
1: what?
3: Short hair.
1: What?
3: Hair is dead, huh?
1: Yeah, right. Go for it, Baldy.
0: Yeah, really?
3: Yeah, for sure.
2: Whatever.
0: Oh, wow.
2: Wow.
0: Bald.
1: Hey, wow.
2: Hey, didn't you guys think that maybe this hot tub's too hot?
0: Oh, ask Pam Jurgensen, man. It's her hot tub. Give me that.
1: Where is Pam Jurgensen?
2: Pam, honey.
0: She's around.
3: Hey, look there. Down there in the Siamese seaweed.

In September 1937, I bought my wife a new electric iron for 8 and sixpence. She's still using it every day and it's never needed repair.

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Spent an hour cleaning oil off the seagulls. I don't think we'll be going again.

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We're going to dedicate to a lot of my favorite blues guitarists that have influenced me over the years. We can't touch on everybody because there's way too many of them, but we're going to start off here with a little bit of Muddy Waters and Jimmy Rogers style.

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I might even take a slab of side meat and some good old cornbread, if you please. 'Cause when you tie in the vittles like that, let me tell you something, you can kindly smell them old honeysuckles when they bloom. 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

Bright flitters in a great big piece of smoke-cured ham. I might even take a piece of July ham. That's a watermelon like they raise down in Alabama.

The brain.

Very familiar type of song is the Christmas Carol, although it is perhaps a bit out of season at this time. However, I am informed by my disc jockey friends, of whom I have none, that in order to get a song popular by Christmas time, you have to start plugging it well in advance. So here goes. It's always seemed to me, after all, that Christmas, with its spirit of giving, offers us all a wonderful opportunity each year to reflect on what we all most sincerely and deeply believe in. I refer, of course, to money. And yet none of the Christmas carols that you hear on the radio or in the street even attempts to capture the true spirit of Christmas as we celebrate it in the United States. That is to say, the commercial spirit. So I should like to offer the following Christmas carol for next year as being perhaps a bit more appropriate.

say when. Kill the turkeys, ducks, and chickens. 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Even though the prospect sickens, brother, here we go again.

No expenses and some useless old utensil, or a matching pen and pencil, just the thing I need. How nice. It doesn't matter how sincere it is, nor how heartfelt the spirit. Sentiment will not endear it. What's important is the price. Hark, the Herald Tribune sings, advertising wondrous things. God rest ye.

0: thing is building.
1: Yes, I think we've started sort of an avalanche of amour.
0: We'll let it roll.
1: It's very clear.

0: always liked you best.
1: There you go. What do you
2: mean? My mom always liked my brother best, and she never liked me. Mom and you,
1: why do you keep telling me mom always likes you best?
2: Because she...
1: Every time you get mad, you say, mom always liked you best.
2: Oh, yeah? Well, mom always liked you best.
1: You want to know...
2: And you always picked on me. My mom and my brother get together and say, we don't like you. Because mom liked you best,
1: you know,
2: and she
1: why?
2: Never liked me.
1: Wait a minute. Do you know why she liked me best?
2: She... Oh...
1: Would you like to know why she liked me best? Sure she liked me best. Why not?
2: I never knew mom liked you best. Your mom always used to pick on me. That's now I remember.
1: Yeah, now you remember.
2: Mom liked you best and she never liked me.
1: You want to know why?
2: Why?
1: Because I happen to be an only child.
0: Touchy, touchy.
1: Touché, touché. This just isn't your night, Tommy.
2: Your mom gave you a dog. My mom gave my brother a dog, and I didn't get to have a dog in more than
1: anything. Everybody had dogs.
2: I didn't have a dog. You got to have a dog in more than anything in the whole world. I wanted to have a dog of my own. I asked my mom, I said, Mom, I want to have a dog like my brother Dickie Smothers. You remember me, I'm Tommy Smothers.
1: And I never got to have a dog,
2: and you wouldn't let me play with your dog or anything. I remember when I was 10 years old, I said, oh, if I could only have a dog. My brother had a dog, and I couldn't. I didn't get to play with your dog, and you would always tell Mom when I play with your dog, hey, Tommy's playing with my dog. You remember Tommy, the kid you don't like so much? And I didn't get to play with a dog, and I didn't have a dog.
1: Hold it a minute. And before we go any further, you know you had your own pet already.
2: Crummy chicken.
1: Well, you wanted it.
2: It's no fun playing with a chicken. They don't bark good.
1: You wanted it. You
2: said, I didn't want that.
1: You wanted to sell the eggs.
2: It was a rooster. And every Saturday, my brother, all of his friends, they all get up their dogs and they get their bicycles. And they... I didn't have a bicycle either! You had a bicycle!
1: Now hold it down, there. You're just getting excited. You had a wagon. That was a good wagon.
2: One wheel.
1: What'd you do with the other wheels?
2: Well, it was hard for the chicken to pull that one wheel wagon.
1: Listen.
2: You never liked me and you went on hikes and
1: You know why you didn't get to go on hikes? You never would accept
0: it. No, you even had a dolly.
1: A what?
0: A dolly. My brother had a dolly.
1: You shut up. You shut up about my doll.
2: You had that dolly. I remember you and your dolly. I said, Mom, don't give me a dolly. I always liked my brother. Mom says, always like your brother. And I like my brother. We used to hang around and do things together. About once every 3 or 4 months, he'd say, come on, Tom, let's go smoke some Crayolas.
1: I certainly did not say
2: that. You did,
1: Crayolas.
2: Too.
1: I did not. It stains your teeth.
2: You go on hikes.
1: That's right, we went on hikes because dogs and boys go on hikes. You can't take a chicken on a hike.
2: Frank was a good hiker.
1: Listen, all the guys knew Frank was the best hiking chicken in the block. The reason you couldn't go on a hike, you couldn't keep up. You in that crummy wagon. But you want to know the
2: real reason? Fastest one-wheel wagon around.
1: All right, Tommy, we want to know the real reason. Is that it wasn't your place to go on a hike with us. We liked you, and we liked the chicken, but boys and dogs, they go on hikes together. They're buddies, you know? A little boy even sleeps with his dog. You've never realized the place for a boy and his chicken. The chicken coop. You should have kept that crummy chicken in that chicken coop, Tom, and away from my dog.
0: My chicken killed his dog.

gentlemen, as you know, when we're very, very young children, we don't know very much about life. Therefore, we have to ask our parents many questions so that they can lead us in the right direction. And most of the times, our daddies are working during the day, so we have to depend on our moms for a lot of information. And I was a newsy little boy when I was small. I used to ask my mother an awful lot of questions. And she gave me an awful lot of very wonderful answers, and we sort of put them all together in this little song for you that goes something like this. When I was just

Thank you. Thank you very much, ladies and gentlemen. Right now, I would like to do a song for you that I've been playing ever since I've been a little fellow, about this big, you see. A song that was taught to me first by my daddy when I was at a very ripe and tender age of 8 years old, when I began playing the guitar. It's a song that I love very much, and we call it a foot tapper. Joe likes the name, so we call it a foot tapper, whatever that is. And

0: Operator, hold for a minute, please.
1: Hello?
0: Yes, sir.
1: Can you call 678-9866? Yes.
2: Right. Is that Mickey?
0: He's gonna bump you up, yeah. He's got a gun, you know. If he didn't get you in Laurel Canyon, he won't get you here.
3: Hello?
0: Vicki?
3: Yeah?
0: What's happening?
3: Listen, your father has called me up.
0: Now, look, just don't panic, but just tell
3: I'm
0: me.
3: Not calling.
0: Okay.
3: I think my phone's tapped, too.
0: Well, don't worry about it. It's quite all right.
3: All right. Your father called me up this afternoon.
0: Just a sec.

0: And I'm editorializing. Get it? Because I decided this month that this was a good thing for me to do. Because, you see, this episode that we call Shack Out on the Alien Highway...
1: Wait.
0: Well, it was getting out of control, just like that. And see, what's better, when something gets out of control, the leading man should step up and do something. So, that's me. Here goes. It isn't just going to be a monologue with the rest of the so-called supporting cast trying to annoy me. No.
2: Yeah.
0: Come on, Bradshaw.
2: Dream on, Danger.
0: This is an editorial, see? And I stand up and I make it known I'm not just a patsy. I'm not just someone who's lost control of his own copyrights. I'm not someone who's subject to the whims of minor characters like Blutwurst.
1: You said it, boss.
0: Well, Blutwurst seems to have suddenly transformed himself into someone with his own show.
1: Oh, no, it was canceled, but I'll be streaming in the next soon.
0: Wow, what's next? Used to be just Bradshaw.
2: Yeah, what happened to my show?
0: Yeah, what about the Dwight Yeast All Animal Whispering Hour?
3: Well, that's right, Nick. It is about time for the Dwight Yeast All Animal All Me Whispering Yeast Hour. With me featuring a special guest appearance by me.
0: Give me a little music, singing, would you? Yelling. This is precisely what I was talking about. It's better we just settle down and listen to me editorialize about actors who have too much freedom. That gives me a kind of classical idea.
2: Uh-oh.
0: Let's imagine that we're in a castle, see? A kind of sound effects castle. With echoey footsteps. Blutwurst, you can do those. Rocky, whistling wind. Okay, and Branch and a crow. Off in the distance. Yeah. Okay, and then it'd kind of quiet down, see, and the lights would come up, and there I'd be, see? Center stage in a doublet, holding a triplet in a low bodice, and a nice, clean actor's... Wait a minute, what's that?
2: That's what you deserve in your triple bottle.
0: Blutwurst got the sound effects box again. Well, wait a minute. It would have been a great scene.
2: Yeah, I know.
0: I would have told the traveling actors to shut the fuck up.
2: I would
0: remind them that clowns should not speak more than is written for them.
2: I'm physically upset with the self-centeredness. Look, there's nothing written for me in the first place. Okay, that's
1: right.
2: You need writers to have something written down, Nick.
1: Yeah. Writers cost money, Nick. Money. Lots of shenanigans.
2: No, you mean simoleons, you stupid idiot.
1: How dare you?
2: Shenanigans, the police chief.
3: No, simoleons. That's a sitcom on Fox.
0: I've seen that.
1: I love that show. Louise Artunian's got a balcony you can assassinate Lincoln from.
0: Hold it right there.
2: Good.
4: Now hold it over here.
0: A little music, please. Maybe I could just hire writers to editorialize
3: for
0: me.
3: Good idea.
0: Could cut the acting payments way down to virtually... I could hire Canadians. Beavers and Mountie hats. They just move their mouths and we dub in Mexican voices. Yeah, the NAFTA approach. Next week, you losers better watch out. I'm Nick Danger and I'm in control. I'm going to smoke you out. I'm going to get you running, see? I'm going to sign election reform, although I hate John McCain with all my heart and soul, see? And I'm... Oh, my God!
3: What's happened to him?
0: Aliens have taken over my speaking and thinking.
3: Oh, no.
2: You're not very good.
0: Do you have to pay aliens?
3: Well, dear friends, you've been listening to one of the single most confusing and unenlightening chapters of...
4: Nick Danger!
1: And the Shack
4: Out on the Alien Highway!
3: No, that's Nick Danger and the Shack.
2: I hear aliens pay right out
0: to my own fancy.
1: Can they take her to lunch? I think we should listen seriously to their telepathic offer.
3: We could make some real Canadian money for...
0: Hey, wait a minute.

comparatively recently emerged from the United States Army, so that I am now, of course, in the radioactive reserve. And the usual jokes about the Army aside, one of the many fine things one has to admit is the way that the Army has carried the American democratic ideal to its logical conclusion, in the sense that not only do they prohibit discrimination on the grounds of race, creed, and color, but also on the grounds of ability. Be that as it may, some of you may recall the publicity a few years ago attendant upon the Army's search for an official Army song to be the counterpart of the Navy's Anchors Away and the Air Force's Up in the Air, Junior Birdman, and so on. I was in basic training at the time, and I recall our platoon sergeant, who was an unfrocked Marine. Actually, the change of service had come as quite a blow to him, because it meant that he had to memorize a new serial number, which took up most of his time. At any rate, I recall this sergeant's informing me and my roommates of this rather deplorable fact that the Army didn't have any official, excuse me, didn't have no official song. And suggested that we work on this in our copious free time. Well, I submitted the following song, which is called It Makes a Fellow Proud to Be a Soldier, which I think demonstrates the proper spirit, you'll agree. However, the fact that it did not win the contest, I can ascribe only to blatant favoritism on the part of the judges. Of every man in our platoon must swell with pride for the nation's youth, the cream of which is marching at his side, for the fascinating rules and regulations that we share, and the quaint and curious costumes that we're called upon to wear. Now Al joined up to do his part, defending you and me. He wants to fight and bleed and kill and die for liberty. With the hell of war, he's come to grips, policing.

Its effects were so well rooted that the next day he saluted a good humor man, an usher, and a nun. Fred's an intellectual, brings a book to every meal. He likes the deep philosophers, like Norman Vincent Peale. He thinks the army's just the thing, because he finds it broadening. It makes a fella proud to be a soldier. Now Ed flunked out of second grade and never finished school. He doesn't know a shelter half from an entrenching tool, but he's going to be a big success. He heads his class at OCS. It makes a fella proud to be a soldier. Our old mess sergeant's taste buds have been shot off in the war, but his savory collations add to our esprit de corps. To think of all the marvelous ways they're using plastics nowadays, it makes a fella proud to be a soldier. Our lieutenant is the up-and-coming type. Played with soldiers as a boy, you just can't bet. It is written in the stars, he will get his captain's bars, but he hasn't got enough box tops yet. Our captain has a handicap to cope with, sad to tell. He's from Georgia, and he doesn't speak the language very well. He used to be, so rumor has, the dean of men at Alcatraz. It makes the fella proud to be what as a kid I vowed to be. What luck to be allowed to be a soldier. At ease.

City. The Bruiser was a loser, but

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Will you please be calm, sit down, and relax so we can play music? 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

See William Bob Hebelhauser, a profile. To be kind, my investigations before meeting the man often seemed at odds with the facts. After meeting him, I found myself thinking that perhaps the facts themselves were merely at odds with common sense. For instance, his own account, as reported in several breathless interviews by the financial press, always claimed a much smaller number for his age than the 70-odd years noted in the official biography issued by his own press office, and this was not the least of the inconsistencies. His physical height, for instance, seemed to vary wildly depending upon which account you read, as did reports of his wealth, his marital status, his schooling, and so forth. But then I thought, as I finally pointed my car toward Las Vegas, exaggeration sets the tone for any examination of this remarkable man. Although certainly old, he is at the same time one of the youngest thinking chief executives of any automobile company in history. While certainly short, he stands tall in any fair assessment of his extensive achievements. In fact, C. William Bob Hebelhauser turned out to be a diminutive creature of quite respectable age. He reached up to shake hands with me as I was ushered into his office. He's a young giant, I thought, no matter what his age. He had a decidedly youthful glint to his eye. He has only the one eye. And he is legend in an industry already old in our century. Ford, GM, and Chrysler, even the great Japanese firms are familiar ground to him, because he's put in his time at the upper echelons of several of those giants. His name is not new to anyone who's followed the ups and downs of the manufacture and sale of steel animals, as he likes to call them, and in recent days his bizarre personal exploits have been blatantly trumpeted by newspapers and tabloids and television shows all over the world. By now the outlines of his remarkable life are well known. His hardscrabble youth caught between a sodden father and an embattled mother, his early employment as a tunneler and then taster in the salt mines of Nevada, and inevitably his rise into the public eye as a daredevil racing driver, the firm hands and rock-hard blue eyes still showing the reflexes and daring of a man groomed on the salt tracks of Nevada in the gut-wrenching, dangerous sport called Crazy Eights, as pioneered by outcasts of the racing fraternity and known officially and quite respectably now as backwards double-oval stock car avoidance racing. C. William Hebelhauser is his name, although friends and family have called him Bob since as a small child he began insisting that it was his name. It's been just this kind of persistence and vision, combined with a stubborn individual sense of destiny, that has taken Bob Hebelhauser from the depths of the salt mines up into the sunshine of unimagined wealth to create and run single-handedly a multi-billion-dollar corporation whose first car will reputedly hit the showrooms of its own dealerships within the next year. We talked that evening up in his executive complex, a glass-domed structure perched atop the massive administrative stack of Western Motors headquarters just outside the city of Las Vegas in southern Nevada. Dressed casually in bright red slacks and a yellow golfing shirt embellished with a little figure of himself where the alligator usually goes, sporting bright red golf shoes with extra-long cleats, Bob Hebelhauser looked out over the neon-lit city of crapshooters, leaned back in his swivel chair, and talked to me about his career and his life. I first asked him to comment on the fact that his chief interest seemed to be the production of what is reported to have been a dream of his since he was a youngster, the so-called Beavertail SCX-170 sports car. "Son, that's a fact," he said. "My dreams just plain have a way of coming true. I get obsessed with my dreams, and I have to carry them out, no matter what the cost." I ventured that many have surmised that this particular obsession might be so prohibitively expensive as to actually sap the corporate strength of Western Motors. In fact, I mentioned several members of his own board of directors have recently told the Wall Street Journal that they feel that collapse will be imminent unless the company goes back to its original plans to buy Korean lunchboxes, import and refit them with Laotian two-cylinder engines and four hard tires, and ship them to the Ukraine in return for atomic credits. "Listen," he said, fixing me with his famous grin, "I don't have any quarrel with my own people. I understand the board's anxiety, but I come from a school that says that if you don't go forward, you're probably going to be hit from behind by something that you would have missed if you'd been going backwards in the first place." I asked him if he meant a school for the kind of lessons he'd learned in his early racing days, and he said yes. Was he speaking of a kind of school of hard knocks? "No, no," he laughed. "Although I did actually attend the school for hard advanced knocks at Harvard once. I did two semesters of post-grad work there in the late 70s, and I sure learned my lesson." I asked him what that lesson was. "Animals," he said. "People are animals. We had lessons in behaving like animals, and I found out that the beaver is aerodynamic to the max." I asked him to confirm what he seemed to be saying, that his dream of an affordable sports coupe shaped like an animal, a concept that has so far frankly garnered laughter from competitors and friends alike, was the direct result of going to the Harvard Advanced School of Hard Knocks.
He said, "Let me put it this way. If you mean that I'm in love with the Beavertail SCX-170 and have been ever since I was a kid, then you're right. But at Harvard, I learned a couple things. I learned, for instance, that I'm a sentimental guy, and if you get in my way, I'll hurt you in some sentimental way. It's tit for tat with me. Word of warning went out to the boys on the board of directors just the other day, and I made sure it was on Harvard stationery, you can bet. Went like this. If you hire me, you hire my dreams. So just let me dream until I'm through, or I'll get you. I'll get you good." "And when will that be?" I asked. "When will what be? What were we talking about?" He seemed confused, but then so was I. "I forget," I said, and looked to my next question. Had he, in fact, done the original designs and schematics for the Beavertail SCX-170 himself? "Damn right. In fact, I did. It's an interesting story, or at least I sure find it interesting," he said, leaning so far back in his chair that he nearly tipped it over. "I was in detention class. In those days, there was a lot of interest in detaining kids. At Random Junior High in Tonopah one day, when a great idea came to me. Now, I'm not a particularly religious man, but when something of this consequence occurs, it makes me think, gives me pause, makes me consider my own destiny, if you see what I mean. I was the kind of kid who liked to design cars of the future and such. I'd always been fascinated with the pure shapes of cars, and I was drawing in class." "Drawing a car?" I asked, hoping my tape recorder was working. "Actually," he replied, "I was drawing a humorous sketch of the detention teacher, Mr. Beavers." He had a sly look on his face, and I had to wonder if he was joking with me. I told him that I was beginning to lose track of the point here. "Well, the point was to draw Mr. Beavers with real big teeth, like a beaver. Get it?" "Of course I get it," I said. "Well, some do, some don't. Anyway, I began to combine that sketch with an idea I had for a car. I mean, to improvise, to just let my mind run free, if you know what I mean." "I know what you mean," I said. "Well," he said, leaning back and lighting a cigar and throwing the match in his wastebasket and watching it flame up until an alarm rang somewhere and the company's fire department rushed in and put it out. "Well, adding a nice fat beaver tail to Mr. Beaver seemed like a good idea once I got the big front teeth right. And then I thought, why not just make the whole idea into a car? And that was it. That was the big idea that was to influence the rest of my life. It's funny how little things can become big things." I said I didn't find it that funny. My clothes smelled like smoke, and a good deal of water had found its way into my shoes. "Well, some think so and some don't. The beaver tail makes excellent sense, both aerodynamically and design-wise. You see, the tail of a beaver swims hydrodynamically through the water just the way the Beavertail SCX-170 swims through air and asphalt. Or at least that's what our engineers tell me." This time he leaned so far back in his chair that it did tip over, sending his diminutive figure thudding to the floor. I replied that he seemed to be saying that the unusual beaver tail name for this car was initially a childish joke. "Is that what I said? Sometimes I get confused when this subject comes up." He crawled back up into his chair. "Well, the whole concept seems absurd," I said. "A beaver, number one, has a body in front of the tail that disturbs the airflow if a beaver were ever to move quickly through the air, which beavers don't. Beavers swim through water." "I'm perfectly aware of what beavers swim in. Just stop picking on me," he complained. "All right," I said. "Let's move on to something else. How is the car to be manufactured?" "Well, it's made all over the world, each and every part. As just one example, for instance, the steering wheel is first fabricated in Hong Kong, then shipped to Taiwan for coating, then to Kentucky to our Enthusiasm plant for plating. It's then knocked down for shipment to Bangkok, where it's reassembled to satisfy local content regulations, and eventually labeled, then knocked down again and dispatched to Cooperstown for induction into the Hall of Fame." I asked him if he wasn't thinking of baseball. "No. Oddly enough, the Steering Wheel Hall of Fame is in Cooperstown, quite near the Baseball Hall of Fame," he said. My next question was the key one, the reason I was really talking to him in the first place. I asked him to address a subject that arose often these days, the persistent rumor that he might be thinking of running for public office in the future, in particular the office of President of the United States. He laughed a jolly laugh. "Well, that's just not true," he said. "Or if it is, it isn't just yet. Or if it isn't at all, then it might be, but not in the conceivable future. That is, not yet. But maybe. You'll find me positive on that." I said that seemed pretty clear to me, and he replied, "That's what people say who are close to the political scene. Frankly, a lot of professionals think that this country, after surviving several years with virtual idiots as presidents, might welcome the candidacy of a solid corporate figure like myself. And that's why we may make a run at it." "May make a run at what?" I asked if he meant a test situation in which dummies are strapped in a car and hurtled against a wall. "I suppose that's what I mean," he replied. "Although I envision a presidential campaign of more than a little dignity, but I'll do whatever it takes." I replied it was certainly his reputation from his racing days. There were still men at Salt Flats who reported withered limbs and steel plates in their heads from encounters with Bob Hebelhauser. "I see you've done your homework." "Well, I guess I've never been shy, but they're wrong, those guys. I've never hurt anyone. And in fact, all I've really ever done in Nevada is make people money. Those bastards are lying." I changed the subject then and told him that, although I was sure it wasn't news to him, he'd come into prominence for the American people through the television commercials for Western Motors that had lately been running with numbing intensity on the TV. I said that this advertising campaign might well, in many people's eyes, be political in its scope.
The actual intent of the advertising seemed to be to sell him rather than cars. The commercial showed him as a family man, even as a farming man, certainly in every instance as a man of the people, as well as a man of immense wealth, but not as a man with a car. Why, I asked, were cars never shown in any of the ads? He leaned forward in his chair, but a little too far, and toppled to the ground. He rolled over on his back and replied, I said to my people that we must first have a reputation, and since we didn't have the Beavertail SCX-170 quite ready to go, I figured that the best way to overcome all the resistance would be to just go on the air and build confidence in what we did have, me. And it worked. Here it is, a couple of flicks of a beaver's tail later, and we have product. Almost. But most important, thanks to television, we have a confused public ready to drive whatever I drive when I decide I'm good and ready to drive. And you know what I'll be driving. You'll love the new commercials, by the way. We just finished shooting them today. He hauled himself back up into his chair. I wanted to know if the new spots would delve so deeply into his personal life and mentioned that the last commercials were certainly arresting. You're referring to the lawsuits now, he growled. There was never any truth to the rumor that I was arrested. That woman wasn't my wife anyway. She was just an actress hired to portray my wife. But I said you never had a wife in the first place. Incorrect, he snapped. I have several ex-wives in good standing in the communities in which they are housed. Nothing in those ads said I was currently married to that woman. She could have just as easily represented any one of my ex-wives as easily as she could have represented my current wife. But I said, you don't have a current wife. So what? TV advertising never lies. We're not allowed to lie. I read that in TV Guide. Get off this subject and move on to something else. Okay, I said. Let's talk about power. The Beavertail SCX-170 has not only an unusual power plant, but also a highly controversial fuel source, and I asked him if he could address that. Oh, you mean the stories that the car is powered by air pollution? I replied that I'd heard that the Beavertail SCX-170 would actually use the polluted air around us, and other even more ridiculous stories. They're all true. You've got to be joking, I said. I haven't made a joke about the Beavertail SCX-170 since I was in high school, he said. And what was that joke, I asked. Who cares? Next question. On second thought, let me take a minute here to just explain myself. The Beavertail SCX-170 is the car of the future. That's one thing we know for sure. Our research people have checked on that, and it's true. Fuel is taken in out of the atmosphere itself through the extra-large intake system placed in the front of the chassis. Two large white manifolds direct the air into a compression chamber, or head as it's called. I can say that the power plant is a conventional 2.7 OL multiport fuel-injected OHC V6 that you might find anywhere. One added benefit I can reveal is that since the car creates pollutants as well, puts them back into the air, it is in that sense helping on fuel economy for everyone, and solves an environmental conundrum that has bothered this industry for some time. Stunned, I replied that he seemed to be saying that while the car would create more toxins, it would at the same time somehow be in balance because of its ability to eat pollution itself. Well, actually, the car behind our car will eat the pollutants. It would just be lucky for the driver behind if he, too, was driving a Beavertail SCX-170. That's what I mean to say. I asked him about the persistent rumors that the car will cost more than $150,000, and that for a two-seater with no trunk space. Oh, the car's a little expensive, yes, but think of the savings on fuel. For instance, you can draft by getting right up on someone's tailpipe and consuming their exhaust. It's the car of the future. Is that it? Are we done now? One more question, I said, and tried to get an answer as to why the car is called the Beavertail. Because it looks like a Beavertail. It's low and flat and wide for less weight. It literally slaps the road like a beaver's tail slaps the surface of the water. I mentioned that that would seem to be hard on the suspension. Well, there is no suspension, at least not in the conventional sense of the word. In order to keep costs down, we've designed a way to make the road surface itself serve as suspension. I replied that it sounded as if that would be good news for chiropractors and orthopedic surgeons. We want to make everyone happy, especially me. He leaped down to the floor. The chair towered above him. I hopped down as well, and we shook hands. One last question, I said. All kidding aside, Bob, how did you really come up with the name? Bob? No, the car. Beavertail SCX-170? Let me think. It came to me in a dream. What sort of a dream, I asked. A bad dream, he said. Kind of a nightmare. With beavers in it.

off our new LP, Paranoid. It's not really released yet. It's a number entitled War Pigs.

black matters, and evil minds that plot destruction.

0: Ladies and gentlemen of the radio public, tonight, Athletes in Action, the heaviest show you'll ever see, gladly gives up its time for this special Hollywood Report.
1: In the beginning, there was nothing. Mesquite-covered hills sloping down to an arid plain. A few arroyos, dust dry most of the year, rushing with water after the rare winter storms. Deer and coyotes came to drink. Indians shunned it as unfit to sustain life. The Spaniards came and went. It was a passing through place, a way station between the Pueblo of Los Angeles and the mission settlements northward on the El Camino Real. The first house was built of adobe by Don Tomas Urquides in 1853. Farmers began to arrive in the 1870s, attracted by the temperate climate.
2: It's got pretty good ground over here.
1: One of the early settlers was Horace H. Wilcox from Topeka, Kansas. His wife was entranced by the new surroundings, which reminded her of the summer residence of a friend in Chicago. She gave it the same name, Hollywood.
3: From Hollywood North, it's good hello, afternoon, or morning, dear friends. Now let's take a trip with Zip all the way to Sweden. Please step into Sweden. We have a plane just ready for a trip. Two tickets, please. One for me and one for my little dog, Zip. We come to a farm as quick as you please. It's a real place for Zip to play with other dogs and pigs and geese and have oatmeal for breakfast every day. Would you like to live here with your pup? 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It's no place for dogs to roam, but it really seems a pity to leave little Zip at home.
4: Now let's leave a little Zip at home and go down to Gustav's
3: Cafe. If you are a tourist today, you may like to ride a bus. Would you rather play? Come along with us. Here we are, taking the canal trip. Right through the country we sail. The locks make a deep impression on Zip.
5: Can I have some more locks?
3: Look at him wagging his tail and eating the locks. Where there is a sea, there are daring and sturdy fishermen, too. Here they come with herring.
6: That's not a herring, that's my wife. Yes.
3: And Zip is saying, pew. The Dalkula's home is right below. We land the plane and in we go. While Zip plays shepherd all day long, we go a-wandering, singing a song. Further north, if it were winter again, we just put on our skis and pay a visit to the men who are busy felling trees. But there is still much more to be done. While summer still is fair, we shall see the land of the midnight sun and greet the people there. This is the land of the Lapps, you know.
5: Come and sit on my lap.
3: And the new home of the reindeer, too. Much there is for you to see, and oh, so much for a Zip to do. Well, we're not going to the North Pole now, for here's the line where Sweden ends. We board the transatlantic plane and bow and wave goodbye to our Swedish friend.
7: Senor, we are going to Cuba.
3: Straight home did Zip and his master ply, and now we bid you all. From Hollywood North, good hello, afternoon or morning, dear friends.
8: Dear.
5: Certainly, it's wonderful.
8: That's wonderful, Brother Rasmussen.
3: Thank you very much.
8: That was a very good trip you are having.
9: Gee, there's some swell news today in the Hollywood paper.
10: Hey, Jumpin' Joe, tell us about it.
9: There's a wonderful picture here, Phil. I don't know if you see that.
8: Yeah, the toothpick
9: this
8: factory.
9: This woman here, you see this one here?
10: Oh, she's surrounded by rubble.
9: Yeah, this is sitting as a Russian woman, and she's sitting in the ruble that's left of her home there. It says, unfortunately, that...
8: That must be worth a lot of money.
9: What, this picture?
8: Those rubles.
9: Oh, the rubles, yeah. This is not a lot worth of money now to the insurance company.
8: Yeah.
9: She says she's sitting beside the ruin of her house in Sylmar. It was knocked down by a bulldozer that went to a wrong address.
10: Yeah.
5: By a bulldozer?
10: Oh... You know, it must be funny living in America. They must have some funny things happen, you know?
9: Hey, they got a train going from L.A. to Las Vegas called the Fun Train.
10: They do,
9: starting
10: huh?
9: February 4th. The fun train, he says, ain't got no train. Everybody just got to run along the tracks. That sounds like a lot of fun.
10: Is that none of them Charles Throat enterprises?
9: The hoaxes are just terrible. The Charles Throat hoaxes and this guy, the expert on radiation, arrested as an imposter. They found that he wasn't radioactive at all, and he's a commissioner and the
10: And he's going to live.
9: That's right. And
11: was that on the radio that that took place?
9: Oh, I don't know if he was on the radio. I read it in the newspaper.
11: Throat's on the radio, that's who, I believe.
9: Throat was on television. His voice was on television.
10: It wasn't
11: his voice. You mean you had to watch him on the radio?
9: Well, you watched people talking to him, and you watched the little
11: Seems
9: box.
11: Pretty astounding.
9: Came out of.
11: I thought it was him, though.
9: Did it sound
11: I
9: like...
11: see him all the time, though, you know.
9: Oh,
11: oh yes, we see him in the reflections, you know, on the glasses and the windows.
12: I could see him smiling.
11: Smile, yes. See me smile? Yes.
9: The little men go up here.
11: Yes.
9: That's right. Well, we're going to try to contact him tonight.
10: You can't reach him.
9: Yeah, we know where he is, and we're going to...
10: Nobody knows where he is. I know where he is because I'm Dr. Zombie. And I'm psychic. I'm one of the people that the Russians hired to just walk around Washington, D.C. and look into the secret vaults with my mind. I know secrets that people don't even know about, for example.
9: So if you're so smart, why didn't you know where all those bombs were this week?
10: Well, I wasn't working that day.
9: Oh, I see.
10: I can't work all the time. It's bad for my nerves.
9: It is. It's bad for your mind, too. You lose your mind that way. Is this your mind over here, Mom? Here. There it is.
12: Looks all right to me.
9: Yeah, it'll be
12: It okay. looks like a fine degree of mind.
10: I knew you were going to do that. That's why I didn't laugh, because I read your mind. And nothing's funny for me anymore now that I can read minds, because I know what everybody's going to say. So I see the joke ahead of time, and I laugh before they say it, and that embarrasses them, and so they get angry, so nobody ever says anything funny to me.
9: Are you a graduate of the Colorado School of Mind?
10: No.
12: But
10: I knew you were going to say that.
9: Oh.
12: Are you working for the Secret Service?
10: Isn't that funny? I knew you were going to say that, too.
12: Yeah?
10: Well, it's no secret. No, I'm working for the Russians.
12: You are?
10: Yeah, I'm working for the Russians. I just walk around buildings and look inside vaults, like Superman. And I give them all the secrets, for example, things that they never knew before.
12: Are you well paid for this?
10: No, I do. I'd be a traitor if I was paid.
9: Do it on spec.
10: I do it on spec. I'm looking for something bigger. As long as I'm not paid, as long as I'm an amateur, I figure that I won't get busted.
11: Excuse me. Yes. Are you the man that invented the method for getting air to the moon when we get up there to live in God's great city, which he's constructing for us even now?
10: I'm not him, but I know him.
11: You'd probably know what I'm going to say.
10: Yes, I know. Go ahead and say it, because you could say it better than I can. I don't have much of a memory. I'm only psychic. I know what you're going to say, but then I forget.
11: I see, yes.
9: That's probably protective, you know.
11: You're the man that invented the long garden hose to the moon to get the air up there. Well, now, look. You can tell me that... let me ask you this. Is a great city being constructed at this moment, which is called God's dwelling place in heaven?
9: Yes, yes.
10: Well, there is such a place being built now, but the problem is that they started building it at the wrong address. They bulldozed down this lady's house, and she came out and said, what are they doing? And this guy said, I'm building God's kingdom, and she said, you've got the wrong address.
11: This is terrible.
10: Yeah.
11: Charles Throat is no doubt responsible for this.
10: He owns all the bulldozers.
11: Yes, he does, doesn't he? And all the bulls, too.
13: Ever since bulldozer liberation, there have been a lot of those gay bulldozers around.
10: Yeah.
9: Gay blades.
10: Those are the homosexual lawnmowers that are voting now, you know.
9: Right. Yeah, right.
10: They got the vote. The flies and the lawnmowers have the vote. And Throat owns them all. He owns all the planes that carry all the bulldozers. And he owns all the radio stations.
9: He's got
10: this one.
9: Closets filled with film, I understand, too. Negatives and positives.
10: He's got both?
9: Yeah, uplifting movies and real downers. Real bummers from the 30s. Black and white stuff.
12: I wanted to ask you, Mr.
10: Zombie.
12: Mr. Zombie.
10: Dr.
12: Zombie. I wanted to ask you if at any time you could reveal to us what are the most, the most fun secrets you've ever psychically worked out.
11: What was your most amusing secret?
10: I knew you were going to ask that.
11: Thought you might.
10: Yeah, I knew that. Well,
11: can you remember what I said?
10: No.
11: Oh.
10: Yes,
11: I don't know.
10: Let's see. Oh, I hear you. Yes, you want to know what you're going to ask me?
11: What's your pet peeve or You know, your favorite secret.
14: Well,
9: say something, needlehead.
11: Well, now, for heaven, for his sake.
9: Well, he's just sitting there. Well, he keeps seeing. I think
11: Why don't you let the man? You want to come up into the dock?
9: I'd like to let the man. No, I'm going to stay here where it's safe in the dark.
11: You don't want to play, do you?
12: Since we invited the audience.
9: I'll play by my rules.
11: Is your name Charles Throat?
9: Never mind.
11: He's not Charles Throat.
9: I asked a question to Needlehead over there. The great mystic.
11: Okay, wait a minute. Now, Mr. Needlehead. Mr. Zombie, what you...
14: I'm not offended, because I knew he was going to say it.
11: Yes.
14: Well, my favorite secret was one day I went by the Pentagon. I was performing that night in the Marriott Hotel, which, as you know, is directly across from the Pentagon.
11: Were you doing
9: next to the Bolshoi.
11: The Bolshoi Motel?
14: That's the Bolshoi Motel, which is where the Mexican embassy has moved in next to the president's own.
9: They got magic fingers for tenderizing your...

0: the scores of all the ball games that haven't been played yet.
1: Wow, my God. This is really something.
2: That's good for passwords there. And things like that. You know, who won the series in 1982?
0: That's exactly right.
2: The Moon Astros.
3: Is that right, Sergeant? Is that right?
0: Well,
2: no, that wasn't right.
0: The Moon Astros won in 81, and in 82 it was the Yokohama Bombs.
2: Oh.
0: Yeah, which is that group of mutant robots that were playing in Japan.
2: They used to fight fires, right?
0: They used to do a lot of interesting things until they were pensioned off. But I can't answer any more questions.
2: Yes,
0: well,
2: just
0: mind.
2: A second. Engineers and
3: yes, the call is safe to dial now.
1: Is it throat?
2: Yeah, apparently it is. We're going to dial him.
1: Oh, my God. Hello, Mr. Throat.
2: No. Hello. He's not here. I'm going to dial the number now.
1: Oh, okay.
2: Walter,
1: okay.
2: Just take it easy. It's a rather long area code.
1: That's a long name.
2: On this number.
0: Maybe someone could come in here and spray Walter while we're getting the number for him. Get him dusted down and turn him on before he goes on.
2: All right, wait a minute. Here. Okay, let's see if it goes through.
1: Hello.
4: No one is
1: admitted after 1:30. Hello, Charles.
2: Wait a minute, I think there's a problem.
1: This is one of his hotels. Hollywood. Yes, Charles, we're in Hollywood.
4: Mm-hmm.
2: That's not Charles.
1: His voice has changed.
2: Charles? I don't think... Charles?
1: 1428. Someone writing
2: Charles?
1: This down?
2: Yes, I've got it. The phone isn't working.
1: It's been a beautiful experience talking to you, Charles.
2: That sounds awesome.
4: How are you?
2: I'm fine.
4: And get all the love you want.
1: Charles, this is Hideo Gump of the Yokohama. Mrs. Throat, could we speak to Charles?
5: Sie werden jetzt ein paar Songs aus einer Oper für Bettler hören. 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

0: Good evening. Good evening. Good evening, dear friends. Ah, there you are at last. Yes, it's time for Dr. Hideo Zombie and his famous physical culture hour. Doctor, kneel up to the microphone and...
1: Let me get my knees on here. Many, very many boys and even girls of all ages form the habit of handling their sensual organs before they know the harm it will do. Let me tell you some of the results of this terrible practice, which is called self-amusement. A boy who thus handles himself cannot possibly grow up happy, healthy, and strong. This is true for two reasons. The conceptual organs have nerves running to all parts of the body. They also have a great many blood vessels. Whenever these organs are handled, it draws too much blood to them, exciting and inflaming them and leaving other parts of the body without enough blood to nourish them. The nerves, too, carry the inflamed condition from the seminal organs to other parts of the system. It lays the foundation for consumption, paralysis, and heart disease. It weakens the memory and makes a boy careless.

0: Less stupid and too lazy to study or even play with any keen enjoyment. It makes the form stooping instead of erect. It makes him narrow-chested and thin, causes the muscles to become flabby so that he cannot excel in outdoor sports.
1: Sir Charles Atlas.
0: And even causes many to lose their minds, and others, when grown, to commit suicide. The results come so slowly that often the victim of self-amusement is very near death before he realizes that he has done himself any harm.
2: However, Doctor, there is a cure for this, as we well know. And here is your friend and agent, Westminster Chimes.
3: It's best if we merely look at ourselves in the mirror in order to ascertain if indeed we are of a healthy physiognomy. The physiognomical signs of a good genius are a straight, erect body, neither over tall nor short, neither fat nor thin.
4: Yeah.
3: The flesh naturally soft, the skin neither soft nor rough, but a medium. The complexion white, verging to a blush of redness. The hair between hard and soft, usually of a brown color. The head and face of a moderate size, the forehead rather high, the eyes manly but clear, of a blue or hazel color. The aspect mild and humane, the teeth are so mixed that some are broad and some are narrow. A subtle tongue, and the voice between intense and remiss. The neck calmly and smooth, the channel bone of the throat appearing and moving. The back and ribs not over fleshy, the shoulders plain and slender. The hands indifferently long and smooth, the fingers long, smooth, and equally distant. The nails white mixed with red and shiny. And the carriage of the body erect in walking. I love you.
2: So you see, dear friends, you too can be cultured physically as well as mentally. Now here's Dr. Sam Sakamoto from Yokohama, Nippon, with a few words of advice from his country as only he could tell it to you.
5: Thank you. Is this on?
6: Yes.
5: Thank you, Dr. Sanchez, Dr. Zombie, and,
3: thank you, too.
5: Mr. Chime, and a special audience. What have I said regarding the effect on health of a boy is a true also of a girl?
0: Right on, Doctor.
5: How unmistakably sad to see a girl who has ignorantly made a shipwreck of that which should be her greatest treasure. Her own growing womanhood.
7: You said it, Doctor.
5: 41-26 Not only does self-amusement ruin the health and a mind, but it so affects appearance that, as a rule, all one can tell is what is the matter.
4: Yeah.
5: The sign on unmistakable. There will be bloodless lips, the dull, heavy eye, surrounded with a dark ring, the branched cheek, the nervous hand, the short of breath, the old, the faded look, the weakened memory, the silly irritability, and a big, happy smile. These tell a story. Are too friendly. Thank you. I thank you.
2: Thank you very much, Dr. Sam.
8: Beautifully said.
2: Yes, friends, and one of these can be yours. One of these can be yours, friends. Send only $2 and the top of your hat to the Friedstein Theater Program, bringing physical culture your way each week at this time. The instructions, of course, are clearly printed inside the envelope.
9: I wonder if you could read the,
2: For those of our non-seeing listeners, it fits tightly over your entrance and prevents anything from happening by keeping your husband out.
10: Let me in, Louise.
2: Just remember, it's useless with friends, relations, or anyone that you aren't closely associated with.
10: I just stay in the closet here.
11: Come on, Stephen, you stay out of here.
2: Now, be sure and always wash your hands before handling it.
1: And remember to hold it up to the light and examine it for holes, because...
4: Come on, baby, come on, baby.
6: This looks like a piece of Swiss cheese. I wonder if this is going to work.
1: Now, it won't work if it has any holes in it. If you find any holes, even little pinpricks, pinpoints, just come back for a new one, send in the old one, and we'll do something with it now.
6: There he is!
4: Oh, come on, baby, let me know now.
1: Now, just wait. Squeeze a little bit of jelly or jam or whipped cream or anything.
6: I think I used some of Dr. Bad's brain control jelly.
1: Put that around the outside.
4: Cut it out, will you?
1: Always use the brain control cream. Never
6: that's
1: a substitute.
6: Right, that's the stuff. I knew he was going to say that.
1: Don't use motor oil, even 30 weight.
4: Honey, you've been playing with yourself again? What's the matter with you in there?
1: Now wait. Insert it. You still have time now. Insert
4: who
1: it.
4: Who is that man talking in there, honey?
1: Insert it before anything happens. It's good to get in the habit of putting it in every night.
6: Oh, my God, the brain control jelly's
1: coming
6: through the hole.
1: Anything can happen.
4: Whitney, come on, baby, open the door now.
1: Leave it in, even if there's wow. Nothing going to happen, wow, if you understand what
6: ain't
1: I mean.
6: Nothing going to happen tonight with you, Whitney.
1: Now,
6: to your home, Mr. Fox.
1: If it's been 4 hours or more since anything has happened, why?
4: I'm packing my tail between my legs. I'm going over and visit another vixen. So long, baby. So long. Please.
1: Put some more jelly on it and.
8: Hello, Mrs. Stevens. This is Hilda from next door. You want to play?
6: I can't play tonight.
1: Now remember to cover it completely with the item. You'll feel it at the top of the other thing. And you can tell because it feels like, this may sound silly, ladies, but it feels like the end of your nose.
8: Oh.
1: Run your finger all the way around the end of your nose to make sure that it's completely covered.
6: Hey, what happened to my nose?
1: And then
8: come on now.
1: Press it in. And be sure to wear it in.
6: There you go away, Hilario.
1: When you come to see the doctor.
6: You know you're of another race.
1: Because you know that you're going to have to see the doctor. Because
8: out again to the ball.
1: You're going to have
8: for another ball movement
1: a baby.

0: This is the last song we have time to do. We'd like to dedicate it to society.
1: You buy.
2: From people.
1: So what do we call a man or a boy who sells drugs? It begins with a P.
3: Pollution.
1: Yes, that's a form of pollution. But he's a pusher. And a pusher carries a bag of all kinds of drugs. Pusher will sell you any kind of drugs you want. Okay, now I'm going to play a song, and you'll hear this guy tell you that the pusher's coming. All right?
4: Here comes the dope pusher. He's got a bag of things that he will say will make you feel beautiful. Heroin, cocaine. He has some uppers.

but you can look at him right in the face and you can say

0: that's what we want to tell. The dope pusher. When somebody comes to sell us some drugs.
1: I like that first part. Here comes the dope pusher. He's coming today.
0: So the dope pusher comes, what do you say to him?
2: I said,

0: Still in a slump in their efforts to bring back a mooseberry bush. For in our last episode, the wily Boris disguised himself as a plant inspector and sprayed the last mooseberry bush in the country. When the cloud of spray was gone, so was the inspector and so was the bush.
1: Boy, that's what I call a powerful spray. Didn't leave leaf nor whisker of either of them.
2: Well, there goes our last chance of getting a mooseberry bush back to Washington.
1: You mean...
2: Yeah, we failed. What's that?
1: Oh, it's just some Indians gone by in a canoe.
0: But if that canoe had been closer, the boys would have seen that it didn't hold Indians at all, but Boris and Natasha, and between them, the mooseberry bush. But Rocky and Bullwinkle were too concerned with how to get back to Washington.
1: Can't fly back. Our planes crashed.
2: Check.
1: Can't walk back. Takes too long.
2: Check.
1: Can't go by boat. Haven't got a boat.
2: Check. Wait a minute. Sure we got a boat.
1: We have?
2: Yeah, right up in that fir tree.
1: Oh, sure, Rocky. Poor kid's been in the woods too long. He's fur crazy.
2: No, look!
1: Rocky, that's our wrecked airplane.
2: Not for long. Come on.
0: And so a short time later...
3: You see, Natasha? He's like taking candy from baby.
4: You know, darling, I have funny feeling we're being followed.
3: Followed? Who could follow us? We stole the only canoe on the river. It's just
0: Sure enough, they were being followed. Rocky and Bullwinkle had turned their smashed aeroplane into a boat, and the plane's propellers made excellent double-bladed paddles.
3: They're gaining on us.
4: Like taking candy from baby, huh?
3: You ever tried to take candy from baby? It's pretty hard.
0: But Rocky and Bullwinkle, with no telescope, didn't know that they were so close to their goal. They'd have been even more dejected had they known what was coming, for just around the next bend in the river, Boris was planning a rather unpleasant surprise.
3: There, we should get rid of those two idiots.
4: But your last instructions say do not kill moose.
3: Who's killing moose? I'm just chopping down tree. It's my fault he happens to be underneath.
4: Shh, here they come.
0: And Boris started the huge tree on its way down.
4: You aren't even going to holler timber?
3: Of course I am. Listen.
5: Timber.
2: Hokey smoke, Bullwinkle. Look!
0: The enormous tree hurtled down at our heroes. But unfortunately for Boris, it was just a little too big. It fell all the way across the river and hit a cliff on the other side. But the force of its falling snapped it in two, and half the tree drove through the bottom of Rocky's makeshift canoe.
1: We're leaking, Rocky! How are we going to get rid of that thing?
2: We're not, Bullwinkle. That's a mast.
1: With pine cones on it?
2: Sure. The wind blowing through the tree makes it act like a big sail.
1: Well, I'll be a moose.
2: You are a moose.
1: Yeah, I wanted something easy.
2: We'll be in Washington in no time.
1: Yep, if we don't sink first.
0: So with Rocky in the crow's nest and Bullwinkle at the tiller, the strange craft sped down the river.
3: Natasha, this requires quick thinking and positive action.
4: What we're going to do?
3: Run like rabbits. Come on.
0: And a moment later, Boris's canoe started downriver with a furious burst of speed.
3: Faster, Natasha, faster. Stroke, stroke, stroke.
0: And so began the strangest boat race ever held, the cross-country canoe contest from Minnesota to Washington, D.C. Will our boys catch up with the spies before their sort of boat sort of sinks? Don't miss our next episode, Canoes Who? Or Look Before You Leak.

Dodge City and in the territory on West, there's just one way to handle the killers and the spoilers, and that's with a U.S. Marshal and the smell of gun smoke.

Gunsmoke, starring William Conrad. The story of the violence that moved west with young America. The story of a man who moved with it. Matt Dillon, United States Marshal.

0: Just hold tight now, Matt. That's it. I've got it. Almost. Ah, there it is, yes. Well, a little piece of lead, just as we thought. You see?
1: Now, that took you long enough, Doc.
0: Now, don't you blame me. You should have come here before. People never do go to a doctor until the last minute.
1: I've carried that lead in my leg for over a year, Doc, and never did bother me any. The only reason I came up here today is because you weren't busy and I didn't have anything else to do myself. Aren't you through yet?
0: No, I'm not through yet. I'm looking for my needle. I've got to take a couple of stitches in it first. Oh, yes, and if you're talking like that just to get my fee down, you're wasting your time. You know, it's when I'm not busy that I'm poor and I have to charge more. There, now, that ought to hold you fine.
1: Not much of a wound. It let it work right up next to the skin. I could have cut it out myself.
0: Yeah, but you didn't. And it's going to cost you $5.
1: $5?
0: Well, you're the only patient I've had today. I got to make out somehow.
1: Oh, hand me my pants, Doc.
2: How is he, Doc?
0: Oh, he'll live, Chester. Worse luck.
2: Say, there's a fellow in the office downstairs who wants to see you, Mr. Dillon.
1: Oh, who is it, Chester?
2: He didn't say.
1: All right, I'm ready. We'll finish our discussion at supper, if you like, Doc.
0: Well, there's nothing to discuss, but I'll eat with you anyhow.
1: Thanks.

0: Are you Marshal Dillon?
1: I am.
0: My name's Parker. I'm a special deputy representing the New Mexico Stock Raisers Association.
1: New Mexico?
0: Of course. Haven't you heard of the association?
1: Yeah, I've heard of it. I was just thinking you're a long way from home, aren't you?
0: Perhaps. Marshal, I have a warrant here for the arrest of Dane Shaw.
2: Dane Shaw? I never heard of that name around here.
0: We'll let the marshal handle this, if you don't mind.
2: Oh, we will, huh? Well, now, you're pretty high and mighty for just a
1: easy, doggone... Easy, Chester, easy.
0: Here's the warrant, Marshal.
1: Who issued this, Mr. Parker?
0: We had Judge Blent of Santa Fe issue it.
1: You had him issue it?
0: Well, no. What I mean is read it.
1: Yeah. It's got the judge's name on it and a seal. That looks okay to me. What makes you think this Dane Shaw's in Dodge?
0: I didn't say I thought he was in Dodge.
1: You're the one looking for help, mister, not me.
0: It's a warrant, and you're a marshal. And we think Dane Shaw may be in or near Tascosa.
2: Tascosa?
1: That's a long ride from here, Mr. Parker. Isn't there someone closer than I am?
0: No, I was told to deliver the warrant here.
1: I see. Oh, what's this Shaw wanted for, anyway?
0: Rustling, murder, banditry.
1: All of that?
0: He once rode with Billy the Kid. Does that explain it?
1: Not quite, Mr. Parker.
0: We hold those men equally responsible. Every one of them...
1: We?
0: The Stock Raisers Association and others.
1: Ah, I see. Now, you say Shaw once rode with a kid. You mean he isn't still with him?
0: Shaw left the gang just 2 years ago.
1: Who told you he did?
0: Pat Garrett.
1: Pat Garrett? Well, if he said so, it's probably true.
0: We've got to put a stop to that gang, Marshal. New Mexico is like an armed camp till we do.
1: But Shaw isn't with the kid anymore.
0: He's of the same breed, and he'll be back, maybe with his own gang.
1: Yeah, that's possible.
0: In any case, the man's wanted, and you have the warrant.
1: Why don't you come down to Tascosa with us, Mr. Parker?
0: No, that's not my job. I'll wait right here in Dodge.
1: Yeah, I thought so. Any idea what Dane Shaw looks like?
0: 6 feet. Black hair, about 180 pounds.
1: That's not much help. Anything else?
0: They say he has a knife scar across his ribs on the left side.
1: Well, that's something. Where's he from?
0: Who knows where any of those men come from? They all lie, anyway. Why, they say Billy the Kid claims to have been born in New York.
1: Well, maybe he was.
0: Oh, nonsense.
1: How do you know?
0: Well, I was born in New York, for one thing.
1: And you couldn't both have come from the same town.
0: I'd hate to think so, Marshal.
1: All right, Mr. Parker, you keep nice and cozy here in Dodge, and we'll ride down to Tascosa for you.
0: Now, Marshal, I don't think that's quite called
1: Chester. Go get our horses.
2: Yes, sir, Mr. Dillon.

0: Tascosa lay on the Canadian River, a couple of hard days' ride south. Until recently, it'd been a Comanchero trading point. Now it was mostly a center for cattle thieves looking for a place to spend their money. I hadn't been there for several years, and when we rode in, I was surprised to see how much the town had grown.
1: Well, at least they got some trees down here, Mr. Dillon.
0: Yeah, and a couple of new buildings under them, Chester. It looks like there's another one being started.
1: It's going to be a big one, too. Doesn't look like a house, though. I wonder what it is.
0: Oh, we can ask in the saloon over there.
1: The Red Deer. That's a pretty fancy name.
0: Maybe we can find out if there are any respectable citizens in this town.
1: There don't seem to be anybody here at all, sir, respectable or otherwise.
0: Hello there.
1: Oh. I sure could use a drink, Mr. Dillon.
0: Well, I figure we've earned one.
2: Gentlemen, what'll it be?
0: Beer.
1: Oh, Mr. Dillon.
0: One beer, one whiskey.
2: Right.
1: There now. That's the best looking thing I've seen yet in this town. Here's how.
0: Tascosa's changed some.
2: You been here before?
0: Yeah, some time ago. What's the new building they're putting up?
2: Hmm? Oh, that's going to be a schoolhouse.
1: A schoolhouse? In Tascosa?
2: Yes, a few men have moved into town with their families. Kids need a school, so it was Matt, of course, got it organized.
0: Matt?
2: Matt Timble. He owns the Red Deer here.
0: Oh, I see. I see. He must be sort of the leading citizen here, then, huh?
2: In most ways, I suppose he is.
0: Mm-hmm. I'd like to talk to him. Where is he?
2: Out back, building the fence. Door's right there.
0: Oh, thanks. There's your money.

0: Hello,
1: Mr. Temple.
0: Matt Temple.
1: I'm Matt Dillon, and this is Chester Proudfoot.
0: I'm glad to know you.
1: Barkeep told us that we'd find you out here.
0: Yes, Mike Possley. He's a good boy.
1: I gathered from him that you are the right fellow to come to, Mr. Temple.
0: What can I do for you?
1: Well, I'm looking for a man.
0: You are? Why?
1: I'm U.S. Marshal, Dodge City.
0: We don't get the law down here often, Marshal.
1: No. Man I'm looking for is Dane Shaw. Do you know him?
0: Nobody by that name around here.
1: Oh, I expect he's changed his name.
0: And how are you going to tell him from anybody else?
1: He's 6 foot tall, black hair, weighs 180 pounds.
0: Could be most anybody that built.
1: He's got a scar across his ribs.
0: It isn't often you see a man without a shirt, Marshal. What you want it for?
1: He used to ride with Billy the Kid. He quit, but they think he might be planning to return to New Mexico with a different bunch, one of his own, maybe.
0: Then be better to stop him now, if that's true.
1: Well, I agree. That's why I'm here.
0: Well, wish I could help you, Marshal. What are you going to do?
1: I don't know. Stay around for a day or so, I guess. Maybe I'll hear something.
0: Fine. You know, it'd be too bad since that fella quit the Kid if he went back to the same old outlaw life.
1: Sure. But he probably will. Men don't often change.
0: Some do, if they get the chance. Take Mike Postlin there, the barkeep.
1: No? What about him?
0: Mike used to carry a gun for Harry Gunter. Gunter calls himself a rancher down here, but he spreads a mighty big loop.
2: You mean he's really a cattle rustler?
0: Yeah, everybody knows it, but nobody's proved it yet. And one reason was because of Mike. He sort of kept everybody off Gunter.
1: How?
0: Mike Postle's pretty fast with a gun.
1: I see. How come he's tending bar for you, Temple?
0: Well, I'll tell you. He had decided himself to stop working for Gunter, and one night he was telling me about it, and I helped him decide the rest of the way.
1: Ah. And then you gave him a job, huh?
0: That's right, Marshal. He'll make out fine if Gunter lets him alone.
1: Well, that was decent of you, Temple. I hope it works.
0: But being a lawman, I suppose you don't think it will.
1: Well, a lawman isn't all bone, Mr. Temple.
0: Lawman could arrest Mike Postle right now for what he's done.
1: You can't arrest everybody. But anyway, if I were handling it, I'd go after the headman, Gunter.
0: They don't seem to think you're way over in New Mexico.
1: Well, I hear Pat Garrett's after Billy right now, and he'll get him with any luck at all. Pat's a good manhunter.
0: Maybe. But they also want this fella Dane Shaw.
1: Yeah, there's a warrant for him signed in Santa Fe.
0: Yeah.
1: If Pat does stop Billy, there's no point in letting Shaw come back with a new gang.
0: If that's what he aims to do.
1: Well, he might have it in mind.
0: Well, Marshal, that's your problem. Right now, come on inside and have a drink on the house.
1: Oh, thanks, Mr. Temple. It'll be a pleasure.
0: And then I'll tell you where you can get something to eat that won't poison you.
2: Say now, I think I'm going to like Tascosa after all.
0: Sure you are.

0: That was pretty good turkey, Mr. Dillon. You should have tried it.
1: And they must have a Chinese cook in that place. It's better than the usual feed trough in a town like this.
0: Mm.
1: Yeah, let's sit here a while, Chester.
0: All right. Just think, Mr. Yeah. Dillon. Someday Tascosa may be as big as St. Louis.
1: I doubt that, Chester.
0: Well, as big as Dodge, then.
1: That's a little more likely. Here comes some citizens now.
0: They sure are. Looking for trouble, and ain't even dark yet.
1: Maybe they just want to cut the dust in their throats, Chester.
0: Mean-looking bunch, if you ask me.
2: I'll do the talking, men. Okay, Gunner, we're behind you. If he ain't in here, we'll find him.
0: Did he say Gunter?
1: Yeah, I did, Chester. Come on, let's watch this.
2: I didn't expect...
1: Over here, Chester.
0: Yes, sir.
2: You come here for a drink, gentlemen?
3: No, Postal, we didn't come here for no drink.
2: And state your business, Gunter.
3: You're the first man ever walked out on me, Postal. I don't like it, and I don't aim to tolerate it.
2: That all?
3: There's two reasons you're coming back.
2: I'm not interested in your reasons, Gunter.
3: One is I need your gun.
2: I'm through selling my gun.
3: And the other is you know too much about my business.
2: Your business is your affair, Gunter. You know I don't talk.
3: Maybe. But you're still coming back.
2: That's so? Which one of you's gonna bring me back?
3: You're pretty handy with that six-shooter of yours, Postal. Ain't any one of us fool enough to go against you.
2: That's about what I figured.
3: But you can't shoot the whole bunch of us.
2: Well, sure try hard.
3: Then you'll die trying. I'm telling you, Postal, be back in camp a day after tomorrow. We ride in after you.
4: Wait a minute, Gunter.
3: What do you want, Timber? You've caused enough trouble already.
4: I ain't through yet. Gunter, if you come back here, you'll have to face me.
2: No, Temple, no.
4: Shut up, Mike. Now, just remember that, Gunter. I'll be here, too.
3: And you'll both die. Come on, men.
5: Who are those two?
3: I never seen it before.
5: Just a couple of grubline riders, I guess.
3: No hang.
1: Let's go up to the bar, Chester.
0: Mm-hmm.
4: I have seen him, Marshal. That's Harry Gunter.
1: Oh, Gunter's not my business, but I wish you luck with him.
4: Mike and me will face him down.
2: I'll face him, Temple, not you.
4: No, I helped get you in this. By heaven, I'll see you through it.
2: It's not your fight, I tell you.
4: It's my fight. I believe any man who wants to make a change deserves all the backing anyone can give him. And I'll see you get it.
2: You'll just be killed for nothing. Besides, you're a married man.
4: And being married has nothing to do with it. Maybe we'll both be killed, but that's better than giving in to a man like Gunter. Mike, I never told you going straight was easy.
2: You should have been a preacher, Temple. I'm going to get my supper now. I'll be back in a
4: minute. I'd make a fine preacher, I would. But if business don't pick up some here, maybe I'll have to give it a try.
1: Well, the town's growing, Temple. Business ought to be good.
4: Well, it's growing, Marshal, a little at a time. When I first came here, there wasn't more than a couple of adobe huts to the whole place.
1: When was that, Temple? Oh, when you first came here.
4: 1 year and 9 months, exactly, Marshal. Now, if you'll excuse me, I got work to do.
1: Let's get some air, Chester.
0: All right. He's a mighty nice fellow, that Nat Timble, isn't he? I mean, willing to back up Mike Postal that way. He's a man of his word. And building a new school and all that. Married, too. Funny thing, Mr. Dillon, I can't quite figure out if you like Timble.
1: I like him fine, Chester. Only his name isn't Timble.
0: What?
1: It's Dane Shaw. He's the man we're looking for.

We will return for the second act of Gunsmoke in just a moment. But first, tomorrow night on most of these same stations, CBS Radio presents Dick Powell in the role of Richard Diamond, private detective. Remember, Richard Diamond, private detective, calls on you via CBS Radio tomorrow night. Now the second act of Gunsmoke.

0: The idea of taking a man like Nat Timbrell in and sending him back to New Mexico to face a jury of scared and vengeful cattlemen didn't sit too well with me. Anyway, I decided I had to wait it out at least until Harry Gunter made his play. 2 days, Gunter had said. And the night before the final day, Timbrell asked Chester and me to a little dance they were having to celebrate the start of the new schoolhouse. And there we met Ms. Trimble, a fine-looking woman with a strong face and steady blue eyes.
1: If you'd like some punch, gentlemen, my husband's serving it right over there.
2: Yes, I'd enjoy sampling, little ma'am. I'll be right back.
0: Chester.
2: Yes, sir? Huh? Oh, my goodness. Oh, excuse me, ma'am. I'd also enjoy fetching you a cup of that punch.
1: Oh, thank you, Chester, but I'll have some later.
2: Sure, ma'am. Anytime. I'll be right back.
0: I'd be foolish not to take advantage of your husband's being busy, Miss Timbrell. Would you do me the honor?
1: No offense, Marshal, but I'd rather get a breath of air outside.
0: Why, certainly, ma'am.
1: Would you accompany me?
0: Why, of course. Nice evening.
1: You think it'll hold, Marshal?
0: Oh, it won't rain. Not for the next couple of days, anyway.
1: That's not exactly what I meant. I was wondering how nice tomorrow evening will be.
0: I'm afraid I don't quite follow, ma'am.
1: After Harry Gunter and his gang ride in.
0: Oh. Well, now, I wouldn't worry about that, Miss Timbrell.
1: My husband's involved, Marshal. I'm bound to worry.
0: Of course.
1: It's not that I don't want him to back Mike Postel and fight alongside him. He's got to do that. But I don't want him killed. He's the finest man that ever lived, Marshal.
0: Yeah, sure. Sure, Miss Timbrell.
1: He believes that a man's got a right to change, and he's willing to die for that.
0: I know.
1: Tell me, do you think he's right, Marshal Dillon? In spite of what the law might say, do you think he's right?
0: I think he's right, ma'am.
1: I had a feeling you would.
0: But maybe things will work out all right tomorrow. Maybe everything will be fine.
1: I hope so, Marshal. Anyway, I'll bring our son up to know his father for the rare kind of man he is.
0: Oh? I didn't know you had a son.
1: We haven't yet.
0: What?
1: I haven't even told Nat. But we're going to have one, Marshal.
0: Oh, I see.
1: Shall we go in now? And I'll be your partner for the next dance, if you like.
0: What? I'd be proud, Miss Timbrell. Real proud. Next morning early, Chester and I saddled up and rode out past the edge of town to the south. There we pulled off the trail into a clump of scrub cedar and waited. Beyond us lay the Canadian River, and across it broad Vegas of spring-fed meadow grass. As we watched, a buffalo, cow, and calf came to the river and drank. And then they suddenly moved off upstream and disappeared in the mesquite. And a moment later, six horsemen came out of the distance, riding hard for the river and for Tascosa.
2: I reckon that's them, Mr. Dillon.
0: You don't have to do this, Chester.
2: I know it. Any objections to me using a rifle?
0: There are no rules in this game.
2: I'll feel a mite cozier behind the wind, Chester.
0: Eyes open, Chester.
2: Yes?
0: Come on. U.S. Marshal. My name's Matt Dillon.
3: Them the fellas we saw with bums, Gunner, the other day at the Red Deer.
4: Yeah. Get off the trail, Marshal. You got no business with us.
0: Turn around and ride back where you came from, Gunner. Mike Postel's staying in Tascosa.
4: Postel, eh? So you're in on this, too.
0: I've dealt myself in, Gunner. Now do as I say. And keep away from Tascosa from now on, or I'll get a posse and come after the bunch of you.
4: We don't need any lawmen down here, Marshal. Who's that?
2: It's Kimball and Mike, Mr. Dillon.
0: How did they know we were out here?
4: Looks like we won't have to go into Tascosa, Marshal. We can settle this right here.
5: You were missing this morning, Marshal. Kind of figured we'd find you hereabouts.
6: You and Timble both ought to stay out of this. This is my trouble.
0: It's a little late for that now, Postal. Well, the odds are down, Gunter.
3: They sure are. I ain't facing all them. Come on, Gunter. We'll catch Parker later when there ain't such a crowd.
4: There we are.
3: Not me. I'm going.
4: Shut up. Timble, you're responsible for this.
5: I'm proud of it, Gunter.
4: Get him and Postal, men. Get that.
2: Stop it, Gunter!
7: Should we go after them three?
0: No, let them go, Chester. They won't be back. Now, Temple's been hit.
6: How is he, Marshal?
0: He got hit bad. Chester, go see if Gunter and those other two are really dead.
8: Yes, sir. I told him not to come along. He wouldn't listen to me. Here, let me pick him up and get him back to town.
0: No. No, it's no use. He's done for, Apostle.
8: Are you sure?
0: He was dead before he hit the ground.
9: We finished him, sir.
8: All three of them. It'd take more than three of them to be worth that Timble.
0: I'm sorry, Apostle.
6: Done enough for me already. Why'd he have to come here? This was my fight, not his.
0: No, Apostle, not the way he looked at it. You see, Timble himself went straight a couple of years back.
8: He did?
0: Yeah. I came down here carrying a warrant for his arrest.
8: You ain't gonna be able to take him in now, are you, Marshal?
0: No, I'm not.
8: You know, I'm kind of mixed up about you. Coming down here to arrest him and then meeting Gunter and them out here today.
0: I'm not important, Postal. Just you remember what kind of man Temple was.
8: I ain't likely to forget. I'll swear to that, Marshal.
0: Good. Look, you and Chester stay here. I'll send a wagon out from town. I'm going in to see Ms. Temple.

0: You'll be going back to Dodge now, Marshal?
1: Yes, ma'am, I will.
0: I want to thank you for trying to stop it.
1: It's my job.
0: No, not quite. Well, I guess Mike'll have to run things now.
1: He's a good man. He'll make out fine.
0: Sure. Tell me one thing, Marshal.
1: Yes, ma'am.
0: I know you came here to arrest my husband.
1: I figured you did.
0: If this hadn't happened today, would you really have taken him back?
1: Miss Temple, I don't know. But I'll tell you one thing. If I had, it would have been my last act as a lawman.
0: You mean you'd have quit after?
1: I'd have quit.
0: If you're around Tascosa again, Marshal, come and see us. Me and the baby.
1: I'd be proud to, ma'am. Real proud.

Gunsmoke, under the direction of Norman McDonald, stars William Conrad as Matt Dillon, U.S. Marshal. Tonight's story was specially written for Gunsmoke by John Meston, with music composed and conducted by Rex Corey. Featured in the cast were John Daner and Tom Tully, with Harry Bartell, Paul Dubov, Helen Queeb, and James Nusser. Harley Bear is Chester, Howard McNear is Doc. Gunsmoke has been selected by the Armed Forces Radio Service to be heard by our troops overseas. Join us again next week as Matt Dillon, U.S. Marshal, fights to bring law and order out of the wild violence of the West in Gunsmoke.

Tennessee and Virginia are the home states for CBS Radio's Saturday Night Country Style just a bit later tonight. That's where the rural rhythm's coming from, but it's going out all over the country on most of these same stations. 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

0: we get both of you on the camera for a minute, please?
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0: Roger, we'd like to get both of you on the field of view of the camera for a minute.

0: Tranquility Base, this is Houston. 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
1: Earth, below us, drifting, falling, floating, weightless, calling, calling home. 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

0: 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You good for nothing, schlamiel, comic book reader.
1: WBCQ, Monticello, Maine, the United States of America.

What's that? Shortwave. Take it down, quick. What's it say? shut up. What'd that mean? You too? Quiet, numbskulls. I'm broadcasting.

0: There we go. There I am.
1: There you are.
0: All right, folks. Welcome to another Grits Radio Show right here on WBCQ from Monticello, Maine, the United States of America. That was Deadbolt doing the Ghost Riders in the Sky song for the week. And Deadbolt, it says right on the file that this is the scariest band in the world.
1: Oh, everybody says that. That Nazarene something or other.
0: There you
1: says
0: go.
1: The same
0: Impaled
1: thing.
0: Nazarene.
1: Impaled
0: was...
1: Nazarene. That name is pretty scary. Huh?
0: I don't know about that. It does give certain imagery, doesn't
1: yeah, it?
0: It
1: does. It really, really does.
0: Well, folks, it is the 21st of January, 2023.
1: Yes,
0: we're sad to announce the passing of David Crosby and Jeff Beck. So we're going to start the show with a couple of their songs.
1: Oh,
0: we're here for now, folks. Enjoy.

0: that's fun. I want to ask my wonderful friend, one of the best singers alive on earth, Mr. Graham Nash, to come up and join me. And Kip Lennon, who sang with me before, is going to join us also.
1: Yeah, yeah.
0: Some more harmony. Okay. Now...

whiskey?

0: So what'd you think of that one?
1: Who the hell was that?
0: That was Porter Wagner.
1: Well, that was a very bad issue there. I did not like that.
0: Well, that was a real crying in your beer song.
1: Oh,
0: now, don't
1: yeah,
0: you think?
1: But that made me like, ooh.
0: I heard it on the stream earlier this week, and it really stood out as a...
1: Yeah, I'm sure it did.
0: A beauty.
1: A beauty is right.
0: Yeah, that's right.
1: Right.
0: Soul Incorporated before that was Stronger Than Dirt.
1: Yeah.
0: And Weed was the name of that groovy, stoned-out guitar jam. Yeah, and Weed was the name of the song. Weed was the name of the band. Sounded like they were smoking weed when they were jamming on the weed. Pretty Things before that, Jeff Beck with Freeway Jam, and David Crosby with Almost Cut My Hair.
1: Aw, David.
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1: Come on, Frank, take it like a man.
2: We should really get this thing fixed.
3: Why? It's not broken.
2: It's the definition of broken.
4: The quake is approximately 6.4. Aftershocks are a certainty for quakes of this size.
5: Yo, Danny.
2: Need some body work.
5: Selfie easy on the eye.
6: I'll get this one over here.
2: It's another quake.
7: Officer Moritz.

0: trapped in Bill's garage.
1: You want to mess with me?
2: Yeah, that's right. The name of that movie was They Crawl Beneath.
3: Yes, but then they didn't. They crawled up and out, and it was an awful movie. It really was.
2: Yep.
3: You found it. You found it on Tubi.
2: That's right. 2022.
3: I know. November, I think.
2: They crawled beneath. It was like giant. There was an earthquake, and these giant kind of man-eating maggot kind of things came out of the ground.
3: Gross.
2: Yes, it was. And this guy. This guy was trapped in the garage for 90% of the movie. It was boring as hell.
3: It was bad, but I'm going to tell you, the guy who reviewed it needs to find a new job because he thought it was great. It was a throwback to the 50s. It was not.
2: I didn't see that at all.
3: I didn't see it at all.
2: No,
3: and,
2: not at all.
3: It just was lousy. Nobody could act.
2: If that had been the intention, why wasn't it shot in black and white? Because then that would have been a valid, maybe, excuse for this thing.
3: I know, but it was not. It was just awful.
2: It really was. You know, this guy, he's trapped under a car because the earthquake made the car fall on him.
3: Yep.
2: Killed his father-in-law, his Uncle Bill.
3: Uncle Bill.
2: Poor
3: who was
2: Uncle
3: really
2: Bill.
3: His father. They had to throw that in.
2: Oh, was he really his father?
3: Yeah, didn't pay attention to this
2: intrigue.
3: Wonderful movie. Yeah, I know. It sounds good.
2: Right here on Grits Radio. Well, we've got a bad song this week that Valerie requested.
3: I knew Jane would like this one, too, because she
2: Jane
3: likes 80s
2: like
3: music.
2: Is this 80s? Yes, it is.
3: Yes,
2: 1984.
3: Oh,
2: God.
3: You should have seen the girls dancing around to this on MTV. It was so funny.
2: Yes, and speaking of MTV, this is from the official MTV video.
3: Yes, it is. I saw it 50,000 times, so I know that it is.
2: She knows. It's validated by Val.
3: Yeah.
2: All right.
3: And joy.
2: If you know what it is, you'll know what it is.

0: You know, Val.
1: What?
0: What? The chat room says mute this.
1: No, don't be like that, guys. Come on, eh?
0: I think we need that gong sound effect from the gong show.
1: Oh, no, listen, he made gazillions of dollars on this. So,
0: well, yes.
1: It's a happy song.
0: It made money, but, you know, everybody, what does that say about the listening audience?
1: Everybody wanted all of this, oh, woe is me, BS. So we got a happy song. So be happy.
0: You call this happy?
1: I do.
0: Made me miserable.
1: Well, honey, you're very

0: Yes, that's right. We've ruined the buzz.
1: Listen to the words. He says we don't want to miss it when we miss that high. All right.
0: Oh, so that validates. It validates.
1: It validates.

0: What's that, Val?
1: Jane says she was in basic training in the Air Force when that song came out.
0: Oh, did she have to exercise to it? Did she have to exercise to it? That's what we want to know. The chat wants to know.
1: No, we
0: want
1: to know if she liked it.
0: To see Jane doing jumping jacks to this song, okay?
1: I bet you could. It's pretty funky.
0: I'll bet so, too.
1: All right. Are you yes. Yes, she said.
0: She did. Yeah, I knew it.
1: All right.
0: She liked it,
1: and that's it. Okay. I told you, it's a happy song.
0: She was a happy song for the Navy, I guess.
1: I guess so.
0: And there you
1: go. No, Air Force.
0: Oh, the Air Force. Oh, yeah.
1: Yep.
0: Oh. Was it Air Force? Yes, I guess.
1: That's what she said.
0: Yeah.
1: Okay. Oh, there you go.
0: Yes. Wham with Wake Me Up Before You Go Go, 1984.
1: George Michael. He was awesome.
0: God, you know.

0: Yeah, Dave Edmunds got right there.
1: That was a good song.
0: I Knew the Bride.
1: Yeah, that was a really good song. I like that.
0: I like that. Well,
1: I did.
0: Let's see, Louis Jordan before that with Salt Pork, West Virginia.
1: That was pretty good, too.
0: Yeah, well, oh, Louis Jordan had a great band, boy.
1: Yeah?
0: Uncle Sam and the War Machine with Spy Girl before that.
1: Wow.
0: Yeah, and George Harrison and an outtake of the song Old Brown Shoe.
1: Oh, yeah.
0: And,
1: yeah.
0: And I'm not sure quite who did You Can't Do That. That was kind of a mashup.
1: That was good,
0: Beatles
1: though. I
0: forever.
1: Like that. Yeah.
0: Carl Perkins with Look at That Moon. That was another outtake from the Sunbox. Yard Sale Song of the Week, and we're completely out of time. Stay tuned for Lumpy Gravy Radio Show coming up next. See you all next week, folks.
1: Have a good one.
2: You can't do anything right, can you?
3: 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Don't be afraid now, boys. But let's get out of here!
4: Can I have some more Valium? My nerves are shot.
5: You've had three already.
4: Oh, and they're not helping. I feel sick.
5: Maybe you shouldn't have washed it down with all that vodka.
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7: Keeping the dream alive.

program to give you an important news bulletin. A suspect in the Happy Times All Girls Glee Club slaying has fled the scene and managed to elude the police. He is armed and dangerous and has been spotted in the West Side area armed with a meat cleaver in one hand and his genitals in the other. We urge all residents to stay inside and lock your doors until the suspect has been apprehended. We now return you to your normal programming for your listening pleasure.

0: is a revolution of youth against the old values of society. It's not a political revolution in the sense that there's no actual party to support.
1: We like Marx and we like Christ too, you know.
2: I think if people feel that what we're doing is disrupting their order, then what we're doing is amateur.

0: the happening is the playing gesture, and playing gesture just because you like to play, because you like to make games, maybe of a more of less artistic form.
1: A lot of people who come into the scene from outside, the London scene, that is, have had a little difficulty assimilating how sweet everything is.

0: know that in your mind about the fate of Paul McCartney?
1: No, it's a joke, isn't it? I mean, Paul isn't dead, you know, and if he was, we would have told you, you know. We'd be the first to know.
2: So that's it.
1: He's a baby. He's recording music for Ringo's film and producing Mary Hopkins, so he's very much alive.
0: Well, how did the rumors affect both of you at this point?
1: It's a joke to us. It's just a joke.
0: It's so hard to believe that something like this would be going on, similar to like a James Dean thing.
1: I can't understand it, because I can understand the James Dean kind of, he still lives, crippled, but won't come out, you know. I mean, there's some kind of idea you could guess, well, maybe.
0: Yeah.
1: But Paul McCartney couldn't die without the world knowing it.
0: Mm-hmm.
1: The same as he couldn't get married without the world knowing it. It's impossible. He can't go on holiday without the world knowing it. How could he die without everybody knowing it?
0: Paul McCartney is in England now. Is he at home, or is he on a holiday, or what, John?
1: He's not on holiday. He's working. He's recording a group called the Ivies, but doing some background music for Ringo's film, The Magic Christian.
0: Mm-hmm.
1: And I want to be plugging my own stuff, not Paul. So come on, let's get going.
0: Well, since you're doing a lot of plugging, what is John Lennon up to?
1: Well, we've got a new single, folks, called Cold Turkey. Which is out in your shop shortly. We've all had cold turkeys. Don't believe the rumors about this one either. We have a Plastic Ono, that's the Plastic Ono band, Cold Turkey. John and Yoko, Eric Clapton, Klaus Voorman, and Alan White. We have an album, a live album of the Plastic Ono band, which we made in Toronto, Canada, the Rock and Roll Revival, which goes from Blue Suede Shoes into Sheer Madness at the end on the other side. So that's the product. And we also have a new John and Yoko album, which isn't Plastic Ono, which is our more freaky stuff, as you call it. The follow-up to Mike of the Lions, which did very well in the States. And it's called The Wedding Album, which consists of an album and lots of pictures, bits, cartoons, drawings, photographs. It's more like a book of the record, and that comes out in about a month. So we have two albums and a single, folks.
0: Yoko, how do you feel about all this excitement?
2: Well, I mean, you know, we've always been productive, and actually the thing is that there's so many ideas every day that it's very, very difficult for us to sort of not be constipated, in a sense that there's so much backlog work, you know.
0: Yeah.
2: I mean, for us, you know, three albums now at this point, it's not the half as much as we want to really bring out, you know.
1: It's nice to be able to produce a single every day and an album once a week, yeah. Like a color supplement, you know. That'd be really groovy.
0: Listen, how do you people gain all the ambition, I guess that's the word, and desire, and magnificent, don't you?
1: Oh, let me tell you. Everybody has all the ambitions. Everybody's full of ambitions.
0: Yeah.
1: And it's like, once I gave George the advice on songwriting, so when you start one, finish it. And I think I got the advice from Paul, or working with Paul. But it's like anything, if you have an idea, the best way is to try and do it right away. Otherwise, you won't do it, and that's called ambition, you know.
2: Ambition is a wrong word, really, because in case there's John, because, you know, I mean, like us all, we're always just doing something natural, you know. And the thing is that it's almost like a physical thing. I mean, you know, if you don't eat, you know, you feel hungry, you know. That's it, so you want to eat, it's like that. And it just comes very naturally to him.
0: John, let's go back to talking about the music of the early days, and if you'll permit me to go and address ourselves back to this Paul McCartney rumor and death, if you will. As a matter of fact, let's talk all about this symbolism that's going down in these albums and address ourselves also to the possibility of death and what you recognize in these albums.
1: Well, I tell you, I'm not aware of any of them, you see. I only read about them this morning in the paper,
0: uh-huh.
1: And I can't remember them. Something about Sgt. Pepper album cover and Abbey Road album cover.
0: Yeah.
1: I don't see the connection or how Paul could have been dead. We made Sgt. Pepper 4 years ago. You know.
0: John, I understand the cover for Cold Turkey is... we might consider that to be symbolic if we get into it.
1: This is the cover for Cold Turkey,
0: yeah.
1: Right? And this is the advert we're using. Now, it's two skulls, which is, what are they called? X-rays that were taken of us in hospital after we had a car crash. Now, by the time this gets to America and the Deep South, and the DJ gets it, he'll say, who did this finally, it's Paul McCartney's Skull. You know, but it's me and Yoko, actually, and I'm using it to advertise our latest record as the sleeve cover. But when you read that into it, by the time it's got to New Orleans and the DJ's looking for something to talk about, he'll say that this is a sign of death and that Paul is gone, or John and Yoko are dead, you know.
0: But what about the line on the Sergeant Pepper, I will bury you?
1: On Sergeant Pepper, the same as the obscenity that was meant to be on a loop at the end of Sergeant Pepper didn't exist.
0: John, I find it hard to believe that some people are supporting this rumor that's going around here that if you play some of your records backwards, there are some messages to it, and people can hear these. What do you have to say about the backward movement of these records?
1: Sure, if you play anything backwards, you're going to get a different connotation, because it's backwards. I've no idea what these records sound like backwards. I never play them backwards.
0: In other words, you're saying there really is no death wish or any death moment in all these Beatle records.
1: The connection besides some of these things falls dead.
0: Could some of these things have been like a death rumor to Paul's death back there in 1966?
1: Well, how did we take the photograph for Abbey Road with me with a beard and looking as I do today? And Paul looking as he does today, walking across the road, when he'd been dead since Pepper. What did we do? Stuff him and shave him? You know, or what? How could we do it? I don't understand what it's about at all, you know. I don't... Paul isn't dead. We don't often sing or repair to death. I don't think so. And I don't...
0: What about the Abbey Road thing, John, where the bare feet of Paul McCartney sort of would indicate death to some?
1: That's the first time I've ever heard of it, you know. I mean, so what? I mean, Paul walked barefoot across the road because Paul's idea of being different is to look almost straight but just have his ear painted blue, you know, something a little supple. He liked to go, when we did press conferences, we all were a bit like that. We used to go on stage with just, say, one polythene bag on one foot and nobody might notice it, just us would be laughing. So for Paul, he decided to be barefoot that day, walking across the road. But when he first glanced at the album, it looked like the Four Beatles or whoever walking across fully dressed. But he just, that's his little gimmick, that's all. Yeah, I didn't even notice till I got the album. I didn't notice on the day he was barefoot. We were just wishing the photographer to hurry up, and it's getting too many people are hanging around. It's going to spoil the shot, and let's get out of here. We're meant to be recording, not posing for Beatle pictures, you know. That's all we were thinking. And I was muttering, come on, hurry up now, keep in step. And all that, you know. And he said I was wearing a white religious suit, you know. So, I mean, did Humphrey Bogart wear a white religious suit? All I've got is a nice Humphrey Bogart suit, you know. What's religious about this? That George is dressed as an undertaker and rubbish. And Ringo or something. You know, it's just insanity, but great plug for Abbey Road.
0: It's just coincidence that you dress the way we do in your album covers.
1: What motivates you to wear what you wore today? Now, if your station controller said we need a publicity handout of all the DJs on the program, on the radio, you'd decide that morning what to wear for the photograph. I decided to wear a white suit, and we all decided individually what to wear for that day for the photograph.
0: In essence, John, what you're saying about the Beatle greatness, and it is great.
1: Thank you.
0: In essence, because of this greatness, John, that the Beatles themselves have become the essence of this great rumor.
1: Yeah, it's just all that mysticism, like James Dean is still alive in a chair somewhere, and that Bob Dylan had died. I mean, but you can understand the Dylan rumor a bit more, because he had that big crash and nobody knew where he was, you know. It's all that intellectualizing, you know, or looking for hidden meanings, you know, it's just gone crazy, that's all.
0: John, has this really affected you mentally, physically? The same with Yoko Ono. How has this affected you?
1: It's water off a duck's back, you know. It's just the most stupid rumor I've ever heard. It sounds like the same kind of guy that blew up my Christ remark, where the remark had been out for 6 months in England before anybody had said anything about it, and this guy blew it up.
0: John Lennon and Yoko Ono from London.

I'm gonna go.

as a dirty picture in Time magazine. I think that a guy got, follow it carefully with me, that a guy got a medal, a Secret Service man, for performing, or for risking his life. I saw three pictures of convertible. And then I saw at the end picture, this guy came in back of a convertible and he threw himself, I thought, to help the president's wife. I assume he got a medal for risking his life and helping her. Now, when the president got it, bam, and the governor got it, bam, Time magazine reported, now this is a conclusion on my part, because all I saw is a chick going out. But a conclusion on Time magazine's part that she was going to get help. Unless she did specifically report that to Times I was going to get help. Where were you going, Mr. Kennedy? To the, well, I got, when I saw you kill, I ran to get help. The people who killed those. All right, okay, I'll buy that. Why this is a dirty picture is that when your daughter, her husband gets his face shot off, and she hauls ass to save her ass, she'll feel guilty and low, because she's not like the good woman, the woman that stays with her old man. Like no woman ever did, no man ever did. That's why those values seem a little corrupt to me, because it's a dirty lie to tell the people that if you're good, you'll stay. Because the people who believe the lie can sit in judgment and indict. At Powers, I'm the foreman of the jury. And he's going away for a long time on every count. Because I would never sell my country out. Never. Have you been tested? No, but I know I wouldn't. I'd never sell my country out, no matter what. In fact, if I had the secrets right here, a cryptographer, Seventh-day Adventist, and those Russians had me and another guy, do what you want to me, but you're not getting one secret. They got the other guy, they got his pants on. I've got them, what they do to him. I didn't stick a funnel in the guy's ass for. Geneva Conference, tell him to take that funnel out of your ass. You're not getting any secrets, forget about it. What are they heating up that lead for? Think about hot lead and a funnel in the guy's ass. Better not. They're doing it. Oh, the secret? Surprise, here they are. I just don't want any hot lead in my ass, that's all. It's just, I don't care for it. I had it once, you know. It's, yes, I gave him a few secrets. They were just bullshit secrets. Fuck you, you take a hot lead enema. Stalker, you're the brave one.

0: time you remember, Rocky and Bullwinkle were shot high into the air in an elevator car.
1: That's funny. I could have swore I pushed the down button.
0: Higher than the clouds they soared, then suddenly began to fall, faster and faster. Meanwhile, 10,000 feet below, a huge truck roared through the countryside, piloted by the box-top badman himself, Hemlock Soames, alias Boris Badenov, and his confederate, Natasha Fatal.
2: Boris, darling, your plan worked. Moose and Squirrel are out of the way at last.
3: You said it, Kido. If all went well, they should be in orbit by now.
0: But far from being in orbit, Rocky and Bullwinkle were approaching the Earth much, much too fast for comfort.
4: Well, I guess this is it, old pal.
1: It sure is. What?
4: The end.
1: Ooh.
4: It's been swell knowing you, Bullwinkle.
1: It has, hasn't it?
4: Well, let's not say anything more about the terrible fix we're in. Let's talk about something else.
1: Anything you say, Rock.
4: Sure is cold, isn't it?
1: Yeah, looks like an early fall.
4: Bullwinkle!
1: Oh, sorry, Rock.
4: We had a good show while it lasted, though.
1: Yeah, it was a big hit.
4: Please!
1: I meant we were a smash.
4: That's even worse. We gotta change the subject.
1: But, Rock, I'm talking about every day down to Earth.
4: Oh, never mind. I just hope they catch that Hemlock Soames fella.
0: Well, at that moment, Fiduciary Blurt, the chairman of the World Economic Council, was on the phone trying to do just that.
5: No, officer. In a big truck headed west. No, west, that's right.
6: And what did you say was in the trunk?
5: Not trunk. Truck. And it's full of counterfeit box tops.
6: Box tops?
5: No box tops.
7: Could you spell it, please?
5: B-O-X-T-O-P-S.
7: B-O-S.
5: X-X, B-O-X.
7: One more question.
5: Yes?
7: How do you make a B?
0: Eventually, though, Fiduciary managed to alert the state police, and they started after Boris and Natasha.
2: Listen, Boris. What's that sound?
3: It's not the song of the open road, sweetheart. Look, quick, we're being followed.
2: Yes, darling, but not very much.
3: They're too late anyway. Look, another side of river is state line. Once we cross King's X, they couldn't catch us.
2: You mean...
3: Yes, nobody could possibly stop us now.
0: But at that moment, a little way upstream, a huge object hurtled from the sky and plunged into the water. Yes, it was the elevator car containing our heroes. In a little while, it bobbed to the surface, and Rocky and Bullwinkle peered fearfully out of the top of it.
1: Is it all over, Rock?
4: I guess so.
1: I didn't think it'd be like this.
4: What one?
1: Heaven, of course. How come it's so soggy?
4: This isn't heaven, Bullwinkle.
1: It isn't?
4: No!
1: In that case, how come it's so cool?
4: Bullwinkle, we landed in the river.
1: Oh.
4: And we're drifting downstream pretty fast.
0: Sure enough, the floating elevator carried our boys nearer and nearer to the bridge just as Boris and Natasha started across. The huge truck rumbled forward, then in the middle of the bridge, pulled to a halt.
2: Boris, why we're stopping?
3: Use your little red-rimmed eyes, Natasha. The drawbridge is up. Must be boat coming.
2: Also, is police coming?
3: Raskolnikov of all the times for boat to go by. What kind nitwit would go boating at night?
1: Thanks a bushel there, neighbor!
2: Boris, is Moose and Squirrel! Boris, speak to me, say something!
3: I wonder if things like this happen to honest people.
0: They certainly do, for at that moment our heroes were heading swiftly down the river and out to sea.
4: Bullwinkle, we're heading swiftly down the river and out to sea!
1: Okay, I heard the man!
0: Well, now what? You'll find out next time in Fools Afloat, or All the Drips at Sea.

0: In these early days of the West, the common way to travel is by stagecoach. It's generally a long, hot trip with no excitement, unless a hold-up man decides to stop the stage and liven things up by robbing the strong box and the passengers. Well, in our story today, driver Corrigan of the Ridge City-bound stage has just looked down the barrel of a six-gun as the stage was relieved of the mine payroll. When the gunman departed, Corrigan whipped up his horses and raced the remaining 2 miles into Ridge City.
1: Oh, oh, you critters. Well, get the sheriff quick. The stage has been held up.
2: Where?
1: About a mile back. Took the whole darn payroll.
2: How many of them?
1: Just one of them.
2: You mean he took the mine payroll?
1: Every red cent of it, the varmint.
2: Corrigan, what's happened?
1: Held up. Got held up. Hombre with a handkerchief over his face and a black hat.
2: Horse?
1: Didn't see none. Only thing I noticed was that gun barrel. Looked like a stovepipe to me.
2: Got an idea how he looked?
1: Well, he's about your size, Bert. Black hat, and I noticed when he turned sideways, had red hair hanging out from under his hat.
2: Red head, eh?
1: Yeah.
2: Hear that, fella?
3: Hear that, Nestor Pritchett.
4: Out near the bar corner.
2: I'm thinking the same thing.
3: Yeah, well, let's go get him, huh?
4: Yeah, before he mooses with the payroll.
2: He's got a lot of explaining to do.
3: Yeah, how about the sheriff?
2: We don't need the sheriff. It's our money, ain't it?
4: Well, that's right.
1: Seems like you're overset and pinning on the Nestor.
2: What do you mean by that, Corrigan?
1: Well, lots of fellas his size and your size.
3: We're wasting time, boys.
4: Now, come on.
2: You're right. We'll be heading for the open spaces if we blab around here.
1: Hey, we got the law here, Bert. Government will send a man.
2: I ain't asking the law to collect my pay. I can do it myself. Come on, boys. We'll clean out this Nestor spread once and for all.
0: Gunsmoke rides the stagecoach trail. The stagecoach running into Ridge City has been held up by a lone gunman, and the payroll for the mines, about $20,000, was taken. When the driver reported the holdup, the miners decided from the description that the gunman is a red-headed Nestor by the name of Pritchard. Tempers flare, and the miners, led by Bert Neal, ride to the Nestor's ranch house. Hopalong Cassidy, unaware of what's happening at the neighboring ranch, is on the porch of the Bar 20 talking with a gentleman.
5: So I told Judge Dawes I'd convey his greetings to you, Mr. Cassidy. That I have done. And I would appreciate your being my guest for dinner soon at my hotel.
6: Hotel? But Mr. Butterfield, no friend of Judge Dawes, stays at a hotel when they're this close to the Bar 20.
5: The judge told me you would say exactly that, Mr. Cassidy. But I'm used to being alone.
6: You can be to yourself here, sir. And you'd like it a lot better than the Ridge Hotel. Nobody to bother you, lots of sun.
5: I'm afraid you make it impossible for me to do other than accept your hospitality, Mr. Cassidy.
6: That's good. California will be back from town any minute now.
5: Professional man leads a stilted life. Very stilted, sir.
6: We don't ask the man his business around here, Mr. Butterfield, but I take it you're a lawyer.
5: For 15 years, I had my own office. Buried my nose in law books, working day and night to build a future. Only to have it crushed about my ears.
6: Mining?
5: No, it was a young woman. I'd hope would be Mrs. Butterfield. But come, let's not be morbid. That's the past. I'm living now for the future, Mr. Cassidy.
6: That's the way to look at it. A month or so here in the sun, good food and friends, and you'll be a new man, Mr. Butterfield.
5: If you're sure that I won't be...
6: Let's not say another word.
5: I've left my bag at the hotel.
6: California can get it for you later this evening.
5: You're very kind.
6: Here comes California now.
5: My, what a remarkable horseman.
6: Something's wrong or he wouldn't be riding that way.
1: Hoppy, the stage has been held up.
6: Well, don't lose your breath.
4: The fella with red hair took the whole darn payroll, every cent of it.
6: Oh, back up just a minute. Where's your manners, California? We have company.
4: You know, they're saying Red Pritchard, the Nestor, the varmint.
6: California. And,
4: excuse me, Hoppy.
6: Meet Mr. Butterfield, friend of Judge Dawes up in Crescent.
4: Howdy. Bert Neal's heading a bunch of miners and rannies out to Pritchard's place.
6: What for?
4: Smoke him out. Looks like trouble.
6: Where's your law?
4: He's out of town.
5: Mob rule is bad rule, Mr. Cassidy.
6: I know Red Pritchard. He's a Nestor, but not a bandit. You make yourself at home, Mr. Butterfield. This goes too far. It may be plain murder.

0: I hope we're not too late.
1: Well, maybe not. Maybe Red's holding them off.
0: Come on, we gotta stop this.
2: I'll smoke him out with this six gunner. My name ain't Bert Neal.
3: Sure would be bad if he weren't the hombre.
2: Then why don't he come out and say so?
3: Looks like he's waiting for our next move.
0: What's going on here, Bert?
2: The boys want to burn Pritchard out.
3: I knew this Nestor was no good.
4: No man's got a right to do his own lawmaking.
2: He took the whole payroll from the stage. My money and everybody else's. We got a right to get it back.
0: Were you on the stage?
2: Well, no.
0: Did you see the holdup?
2: Now, look, Cassidy.
0: But you're sure Red Pritchard's the bandit?
2: The boys think so. He's got red hair, headed this way.
0: Better call him off, Bert.
2: So, you're siding with the Nestor?
0: I'm saving you a lot of trouble.
2: Mighty nice of you. But you or nobody else is going to back this Nestor.
0: That's where you're wrong, Bert.
2: If he's so all-fired innocent, why don't he come out?
0: And run into a bullet?
4: Put up them six guns and he'll come out.
0: I'll give my word he will, Bert.
2: Well, all right, Cassidy. We'll try it your way. And if it don't pan out, we're doing it our own way.
4: Hey, what's your life going to do?
0: Then, just a minute.
3: Yeah, well, all right.
0: I'm going in and bring Red Pritchard out. I don't want any gunplay.
3: Bring him to us.
2: Yeah, come on, get him out.
4: And, Bert, if any harm comes to Hoppy, I'm a-putting daylight through you.
2: There won't be no trouble unless Red starts it.
0: There won't be any trouble. Any that I can't handle. Just don't get careless with that six-shooter, Bert.
4: I'm a-watching that, Hoppy. Of course, it'd be better if I kind of sided you to the porch.
0: Now, you stay here, California. This is a job for one man.

0: Richard, it's Cassidy. Hop along, Cassidy. I'm not here to make trouble. I'm here to settle this trouble without gunfire. Now, Mary Lou, calm down a bit.
1: They'll kill me. They hate it.
0: Oh, now, let's settle down. Nobody's going to kill anybody.
1: Close the door. They'll get me.
0: They don't want you, Mary Lou. They want to talk to your pa. Where is he?
1: I won't tell you. They'll never find him.
0: And there's no way I can help him.
1: He heard that they was riding out after him. Oh, but he didn't steal nothing, Mr. Cassidy. Pa wouldn't do nothing like that.
0: It doesn't matter what I think, nor you, Mary Lou. Unless your pa talks to them, no telling what'll happen.
1: They'll gun Pa down.
0: Then tell me where he is, and I'll promise they'll see him alone.
1: Ain't nobody I'd tell, Mr. Cassidy. Unless it was you. You've been good to Pa.
0: Then quickly, Mary Lou, where is he?
1: He's back up in the drawer. In the old mine shaft.
0: Thanks. Now don't worry anymore.
1: Oh, Mr. Cassidy.

0: fast and he's coming back down the trail. There ain't nobody with him.
1: Now, we've been tricked. He helped Richard get away.
2: Keep your hand away from that six gun, Curly.
1: Why, you saddle stoop cold.
0: Come on, Curly. You go get the trigger happy and we'll all be hanged, Newsbound.
2: A man ain't guilty till the judge and jury says he is.
3: And Nestor ain't a man.
1: Where's Red?
3: Shut up, Curly. I'll do the blabbering.
4: Bert, Red's gone.
1: See, like I told you, we've been tricked.
4: I told you if he was in the house, I'd bring him out.
3: Cassidy, somebody's in that house.
4: Red's daughter. Kids.
1: Daughter? That's how we could find Red. We can get the daughter.
4: Anyone bothers that girl answers to me.
3: Hold your tongue, Curly. We ain't aiming to harm no woman. We just want our pay money.
1: And we aim to get it.
2: Stand back where you are, Curly. Puppies here is good.
4: Bert, send these men home. The sheriff wants to deputize you men, then it's legal. But this will get nothing but trouble.
3: Well, maybe you're right, Cassidy.
1: You ain't stopping us. If he ain't here, we'll ride till we find him.
3: Well, that's right.
5: Yeah, we'll smoke out the net. Come on, let's go.
2: Hoppy, I'm so hungry I could eat a three-day-old flapjack.
4: I know. I haven't thought much about food, California.
2: Well, now, there ain't nothing more you can do until later, Hoppy. Just stop worrying.
4: All those folks at the mine with no pay and Red Pritchard up in that draw someplace, hiding like a hunted animal.
2: Well, yeah. Hoppy, look, over yonder.
4: What?
2: He's sound asleep in the hammock. Mr. Butterball.
4: Butterfield, California.
2: Oh, yeah, Butterfield. Oh, poor feller. He'd have had more company at the hotel.
6: Well, well, I've been waiting for you.
4: Sorry, Mr. Butterfield. You'll have to excuse us for being late.
6: Ridiculous. Utterly ridiculous. I've been having the time of my life. I hope you won't mind my trying my hand at cooking.
2: Food?
6: Yes, I took the liberty of preparing a meal when it got late, and I...
4: Good. You have no idea how good this is going
2: to
4: taste.
2: It wasn't much to get, Mr. Buttercup, but...
4: Butterfield, California. Yeah.
6: How droll. Judge Dawes knew what he was about when he advised my looking you up. I'm warning you. I'm not too much of a...
2: Yeah. The first time I had enough to eat for a week.
4: California. Your mouthful.
2: I know, I filled it.
6: I didn't do so badly for a bachelor, huh?
4: If you ever decide to cook for a career, let us know.
2: Well, Hoppy, better be riding back in the draw. Got lots to do yet tonight.
6: Must you go again?
4: Won't be long. Maybe you can find a book or something.
6: Ooh, now don't concern yourself with my welfare. I'll find lots to do to keep busy.
4: We'll go in town tomorrow and make up for this, Mr. Butterfield.
6: Oh, tish tosh. But isn't riding at night dangerous back in the draw? Horse might stumble, you know?
2: Well, we just ride to the peak and then foot it down to the shack.
4: You know where everything is, Mr. Butterfield. If we're late, just get a good night's sleep. No telling what time we'll get back.

0: Good evening, Curly, my boy. I have news of great importance for you.
1: Cut out that fancy palaver, Jenks.
0: If you ever mention Jenks again, you swine, I'll slit your throat.
1: Well, now, I didn't mean no harm.
0: We've got to work fast. Cassidy and that stupid cowpoke, California, are meeting Miss Nestor.
1: When?
0: Right now. You know where the draw is?
1: Sure do.
0: Mine shaft near it?
1: No, right where it is.
0: Did you plant the paper bands off that money?
1: Out near the Nestor's fence.
0: Good. We've got to beat Cassidy to the shaft and keep that Nestor out of sight until we make one more stage grab.
1: How about Cassidy? He's a tough hombre.
0: Dead men aren't tough men.
1: You mean...
0: You see this little .45 bullet? All polished up?
1: I see it. What's it for?
0: When you bid farewell to your host, you always leave him a little gift of appreciation. I'm leaving this. Right in his back.
2: A holdup has occurred in Ridge City, and the stage robbed of the $20,000 mine payroll. Some hot-blooded miners accuse the Nestor, Red Pritchard, of being the gunman. Meantime, a cultured gentleman named Butterfield arrives at the Bar 20, saying that he is a great friend of Hoppy's pal, Judge Dawes. So, Hoppy has offered him the usual Cassidy hospitality. But now we learn that the visitor is a very much wanted holdup man, and is working with the miner, Curly. They are edging their way toward the old mine shaft where the Nestor is hiding.
1: How'd you find out where the Nestor is hiding?
0: That overfed underbrain California let it drop.
1: Sure was a smart thing, you moving in there. And then telling you everything you want to know.
0: Yes, it takes real brains to keep the law off for 7 years.
1: Now, take it easy. Right across the creek there.
0: Mm-hmm.
1: Up about 60 feet. An old mine shaft. Must be the one.
0: And we're here ahead of Cassidy. Good.
1: How are we going to get over there?
0: You fool, we don't go over there.
1: Huh?
0: Then we don't leave prints. I'm using this rifle. I practice by shooting hummingbirds at 1,000 feet.
1: Yeah, I've seen you do it.
0: Now stay behind this boulder. You can see when he moves around back in there. That opening behind him silhouettes him perfectly.
1: How long are you staying around, Jenks? I mean, Butterfield.
0: One more payroll. Then back to Kansas City.
1: I gotta lay low for a while after you get...
0: You will.
1: Huh?
0: Wait. There he is. In that opening.
1: Can't hardly see back in there.
0: I see good enough.
1: You got him. He's down.
0: Of course. I never miss. Convenient, isn't it, to have that dead Nestor take the blame for two holdups? I wish it weren't quite so simple. I'm getting a little bored.
3: Fellas like his meant to break his neck if that moon weren't out.
4: Not much further now, California. The mine entrance is just around these rocks.
3: Did you know something, Hoppy? I don't think Red Pritchard had one darn thing to do with that stage order.
4: It's not for us to judge.
3: Oh, but gosh, 10,000. That'd buy a whole room full of meatballs with grain oozing out under the eaves.
4: Yeah. Careful now. We'll drop down the ledge.
3: Maybe we'd better let him know who we are. If he's scared, like as not, he'll be a-shooting.
4: That's a good idea. Better call in to him.
0: Red?
5: Come on in, all of you. I'll blast every last one of you. Come on.
4: Back, California.
5: Oh, step in, you yellow little coyote. I'm giving you death.
3: He's down, Hoppy. What's wrong with him?
0: It's Cassidy, Red.
3: He ain't moving. Come on, California. He's hit.
4: He's breathing. Someone beat us here.
3: He looks like he caught it in the shoulder.
4: I'll tie up the wound and stop that bleeding.
5: Gotta get home, boys. Mary Lou's alone. Let me go.
4: Take it easy, Red. It's Cassidy.
5: Cassidy? And I was thinking you was my friend.
3: Oh, we are, Red. We just found you this way.
4: How do you feel, Red?
5: Shoulder's doing some throbbing.
3: You just got creased, Red.
4: You feel after leaving here?
5: Where are you taking me?
4: The only place I know is safe for you is the Bar 20. You'd be mighty hard to take out of there.
3: It seems like we should let the sheriff know about Red. That we got him out here in our barn.
4: That's plenty of time for that. We want whoever wins Red to believe he's dead. Maybe he'll show his hand.
3: Oh, I see what you mean. I ain't saying a word to nobody about where he is, even if they cut out my tongue.
4: I know that, California. I'm going to need all the help you can give me, because I've got a feeling that something's going to happen, and right soon.
3: You know, I feel plumb ashamed treating Mr. Butterfield the way we've been doing.
4: Well, you got it right this time. We'll make it up once we get time.
0: Well, well, glad you're back. Won't you join me in a game of pinochle?
4: Sure like to, Mr. Butterfield, but I'd better get washed up a bit.
0: Your sleeve. Are you hurt, Mr. Cassidy?
3: Hurt?
4: Blood.
0: What happened?
3: Oh, I know. When we moved the nester, we got blood on us.
0: Great Scott, you mean something happened to the poor man? Is there no law, no protection?
4: He's all right now. Don't let it upset you, sir.
3: They ain't finding him where he is now.
0: I must say you're a friend in need, Mr. Cassidy. I know a little about treating a wound, you know.
4: No, he's resting very well. You're here to enjoy yourself.
0: Well, you know best, of course. I couldn't induce you to play a little pinochle in?
3: Oh, we don't play much cards. I'm a poor loser myself.
0: You're a poor loser. You're nothing like Judge Dawes. Well, I played pinochle all evening with him. Just $1 a game, and how he complained when he lost.
4: Mr. Butterfield, I hope you understand why we can't spend more time with you.
0: Perfectly, indeed I do. Well, I feel a little fresh air would do me a world of good. Would you like to join me, Mr. Cassidy?
4: Well, not right now. Maybe later.
0: Well, I won't be long. Don't worry about me at all. I'll be all right.
3: It's fixing to get dark. Don't get lost.
0: I won't go far.
4: Well, I'd better get cleaned up, California. I have some riding to do.
0: Riding?
4: Yeah. Forgot to get a couple of things in town. Won't take me over an hour or two. You stay around and keep an eye on Red Pritchard.
3: Shucks, Hoppy. We can't keep Red in a hay barn long with his shoulder like that.
4: I'll have a talk with the doc in town and be right back.
3: Darn, you ain't gonna get much sleep, Hoppy.
4: I've got a feeling that you're not too far wrong,

0: Butterfield, what are you busting in my cabin for? What's wrong?
1: Lanny, Curly.
0: Cassidy catching on?
1: Not Cassidy, it's Vanessa.
0: Nestor.
1: I missed my shot at him.
0: How do you know?
1: Cassidy and that cowpoke friend of his brought the Nestor to the ranch. Blood on both of them.
0: Maybe he's hit so bad he can't talk.
1: I don't think so.
0: Well, what are we going
1: to
0: do?
1: There's only one thing to do. Kill the Nestor before he talks.
0: It spoils our next grab with him being found.
1: There isn't going to be any next grab, Curly. Now, I may have to leave rather sudden, so get out that $10,000 and I'll take my half.
0: I'm leaving with you.
1: You're doing no such thing. You're still following orders.
0: But I ain't gonna. Butterfield, that six gun.
1: I say you're still following orders.
0: What do you want me to do?
1: I want you to ride in, round up those miners, get them in a hating mood, and bring them out to the bar 20.
0: And get the Nestor.
1: Get him if you have to burn the barn down.
0: Barn?
1: In the hay barn. I scouted the barn while taking a short walk for air. Thought I'd heard someone mooning.
0: You know what you're asking me to do, don't you?
1: What do you mean?
0: Cassidy's bad medicine. I ain't tangling with him.
1: You don't have to. I'll be there. Incite the miners to rush the barn.
0: And then?
1: Take the Nestor out legal-like. Start for town with him, fair trial and all that.
0: But he'll swear he didn't do it.
1: Certainly. The answer to it is this. He's not going to get to town.
0: Bushwhack him?
1: How crude. Of course not. He tried to escape and the boys had to shoot. Simple.
0: I'm darn glad you're on my side, Butterfield.
1: Now let's split the money, then get to town and stir up the miners and ride for that Nestor.
2: Feeling better, Red?
3: I sure do. Nice of Doc to come clear out here just for me.
4: Oh, shucks. Doctors don't ask who's sick or hurt.
5: Isn't there any way I can take my father home, Mr. Cassidy?
2: Not yet, Mary. It isn't safe.
4: Darned if I wouldn't like to get that gunsel in my sight. I'm making Red suffer like this.
2: I don't think Red will have to stand it much longer.
5: Did you hear that, Daddy? Oh, how wonderful to be like we was. I can't stand it. You're being hunted like an animal.
2: Well, he's safe for the time being.
4: I hear riders.
2: I know. I expected it.
4: Hmm? You expected it?
3: My gun, Hopalong. I can still shoot.
2: Stay where you are, Red. Don't come out. Mary, you stay here, too.
5: Oh, Daddy.
2: We have to leave you, but stay where you are. Come on, California. Now, we'll take our stand in front of this door, California. Two against that mob. But you know what it'll mean if they take Red Pritchard.
6: Now back to Hopalong Cassidy.
7: Hey, Cassidy, we come to get the fellow who robbed us of our payroll.
2: Meaning who?
3: Meaning the Nestor, Red Pritchard. We know he's here.
8: Yeah, we know he's here.
2: How do you know he's here?
7: Keeping talking ain't going to stop us, Cassidy. Now move aside. We're going in.
2: Come ahead, Curly. You boys heard Curly say he's going in?
4: And we say he ain't.
2: Make your move, Curly.
7: Well, are we going to wait all night, boys? Let's get on with the work.
3: Maybe you're wrong, Curly. Maybe the Nestor ain't.
7: He's in that barn, and he's coming out if we have to burn it down. We want him that robbed us.
2: I don't blame you for that, Curly. And I'm going to give him to you.
4: Oh, what's that, Hoppy? Are you loco?
2: I mean just what I said.
3: Well, I don't understand.
7: Then hand him over, and let's get him in jail.
4: Here comes Mr. Butterfield.
2: Get ready for anything now, California.
9: Great Scott, Mr. Cassidy. What's the row?
2: The boys want the hold-up artist.
9: Then in heaven's name, why don't you give him to them?
2: I'm going to do just that, Jenks.
9: What, Hoppy?
3: All right, stay back, Curly. Something's funny here.
7: Shooting a man in cold blood, Cassidy.
2: Jenks is all right. He'll have a sore hand for a while.
9: But, Hoppy, doggone it, I don't...
2: There's your stage robber, boys. Take him in. I got plenty of proof.
9: They're taking you too, Curly. I'll not go alone.
3: Oh, get him, boys. Stop Curly. He's in on this boat. I'll make care about him.
1: I'll remember this, and someday I'll even the score. We'll meet again.
2: You can drop the dramatics, Butterfield. The only thing you'll meet is a hang noose.
3: That's right. Come on, Butterfield. And no funny.
9: All right, I'll go, but don't worry. I'll get in.
4: Well, now, don't you sit there grinning like a chassis cat, Hoppy. You know darn well you got some explaining to do.
2: Yeah, I guess I have, California. It was the telegram.
4: Hmm? What telegram?
2: I sent a telegram to Judge Dawes when I went in for the doc.
4: I thought you was gone a long time just to get Doc.
2: Judge Dawes said he never heard of Butterfield, but to check and see if my description didn't fit a fellow by the name of Jenks.
4: Well, I know, Hoppy, but how did you know to send a telegram to Judge Dawes? Darned if I suspicioned anything wrong.
2: Well, you see, California, Butterfield slipped when he mentioned Pinochle. The judge hates cards like a rattlesnake. Never played a hand in his life.
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0: Hollywood. It's time now for...
1: Johnny Dollar.
2: Johnny, this is Lee Hawkins, Continental Insurance and Trust Company.
1: Lee, my old fishing pal. You still holding down the Ohio branch of the company there in Columbus?
2: Yes, John, I am. But now look here.
1: Well, brother, I never will forget the great fishing you and I had over on Darby Creek a couple years back.
2: Look, John...
1: And along about this time every year, the urge really gets to me. Hey, have the streams cleared up yet from the spring rains?
2: No, quite the contrary. As a matter of fact...
1: How about Little Raccoon Creek down there, Jackson? Boy, remember those big channel cats and the bass?
2: Johnny, will you listen?
1: Huh? Oh, sure, I'm all ears.
2: The big river has gone on a rampage again. Spring flood.
1: You mean the Ohio?
2: Yes, and every other river of any size. The rains are still coming down.
1: I see.
2: Whole towns are being washed away by the floodwaters. Death and destruction all over.
1: Oh, I'm sorry, Lee. I didn't mean to sound so... Well, you know, mention fishing and I lose my head.
2: Look, Johnny, I need you out here. Can you come right away?
1: Well, sure.
2: You see, any fishing we do may be for the bodies of people.
3: Bob Bailey in the exciting adventures of the man with the action-packed expense account. America's fabulous freelance insurance investigator.
1: Yours truly, Johnny Dollar.
3: And now, Act One of yours truly, Johnny Dollar.

0: 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Following is an account of expenses incurred during my investigation of the Wayward River matter. Expense account item 1, $43.50, transportation to New York on a flagship to Columbus, Ohio. It was 5:30 p.m. and raining hard when the big four-engine plane set down gently at Port Columbus Airport, some 7 miles out of town. My plan was to go into the Fort Hays Hotel and call Lee Hawkins from there. So after picking up my luggage, I headed for the door in a taxi stand. But Lee, it seems, had other ideas.
1: Here, let me help you with your bag.
0: Oh, sorry, son. I'm just looking for a taxi to...
1: Lee! My car's right out here, Johnny. The sooner we get started, the better. Here now. Right through this door.
0: Yeah, well, wait. As soon as we get started, where? Where are we going?
1: To the town of Carteret. About 100 miles or so south. Now, come on. It's the one to get started.
0: Oh, hey.
1: Come on.
0: What you got? Oh, whatever you say.
1: Come on. I'll hop in.
0: Oh, brother.
1: Truth.
0: Why didn't you tell me to bring the
1: paper? Why don't you read the papers?
0: Been raining like this for long?
1: Off and on for 3 or 4 weeks. We may have a mean ride ahead of us.
0: Well, what's it all about, Lee?
1: Well, the floods along the Ohio have been pretty severe this year, Johnny. Somewhat later than usual.
0: Yeah, that much I did read about.
1: Half a dozen of the big cities have been taking a real beating in spite of all their preparations for the big runoff.
0: I know. It's been true all over the country.
1: So what you don't read about in the headlines, though, is the little places like Carteret. My old hometown, Johnny. And so a lot of policies there, particularly to the local shopkeepers, you know, on their stocks and merchandise.
0: So there's been a lot of flood damage, and your company's having to pay up a lot of claims.
1: No, not yet. So far, the town's been lucky. Most of the recent bad storms have been across the state line, up in Pennsylvania or over in West Virginia. Same was true last year and the year before.
0: So?
1: So the people down around Carteret, farmers mostly, haven't gone ahead with their flood control project the way they should have.
0: Is Carteret right on the Ohio?
1: No, it's in a valley, a few miles north. It's on the Crooked River. And parts of the town are actually below the riverbank. Now, you see what that means?
0: Yeah, I sure can.
1: Most of the year, it's a quiet, lazy stream about 50 or 60 feet wide. But when the feeder streams up in the hills start pouring water down...
0: And if it overflows?
1: Half the town will go with it and slip right down into the Ohio.
0: Please, don't they know enough to prepare for this sort of thing?
1: Johnny, like I say, they've been lucky so far. This present storm has been bigger and longer than anything they've ever had.
0: Well, what about the State Flood Control Commission, or whatever it's called? Can't they do anything?
1: Let's face it. What's a little bird like Carteret when there are 100 bigger and more important towns in the same fix?
0: Yeah, I see what you mean.
1: Before the lines went down, I got a call from Fred Norlock, one of my big accounts down there. Big hardware firm. Unless the river goes down, he's going to lose the whole place. That means over $100,000 insurance claim.
0: But what can I possibly do, Lee?
1: I don't know, Johnny. I just don't know.
0: We were heading south on Route 23, and by the time we reached Chillicothe, the rain had let up to a drizzle. By the time we reached Jackson, where we left the main highway, it had let up entirely. But I noticed that every little stream we passed was overflowing its banks. Finally, it must have been after midnight, we pulled up on a low hill overlooking the town of Carteret. And it started to rain again. The rain hard. Below us, the Crooked River was a terrible, terrifying thing to watch. Power lines were out, but maybe hundreds of kerosene and gasoline lanterns, flashlights, and lights from cars showed only too plainly the perils of the brown, rushing, raging torrent that threatened the town. Men stripped to the waist, the banker and the ditch digger side by side, the farmer and the merchant toiled frantically to reinforce the levee with bags of sand, stone, cement, anything they could find, while the river lapped hungrily at their feet, trying to undermine the embankment as quickly as it was built up. Back in them were others, filling the sandbags, bulldozing additional strength for the levee, hauling truckloads of sand and rock and gravel, digging, shoveling, filling, anything they could do. I'd never seen a more dedicated group of people, men, women, children, all working in a common cause. Not just for themselves, but for the survival of their neighbors, their town. And the ugly river was like a thing alive, clawing at them, seeking to destroy them. Huge, floating masses of debris flew by at express train speed, whirling now and then to strike out at the embankment, fighting to break it down. Thousands of tons of wreckage, parts of houses, chicken coops, trees and brush, anything that would float. I stood there appalled and almost overwhelmed by a feeling of utter helplessness.
2: they see.
1: If they were up here on this hill, they could see. But they're losing ground, Johnny. The river's rising faster than they can build up the levee.
0: Yeah, Lee, yeah, it looks that way.
3: What's the matter with you guys? Can't you see they need help down there? Anybody doesn't help, I'll be shot.
1: Oh, he's right, Johnny. We ought to go down there and help for whatever it's worth.
0: Wait. In one section where they're all working.
1: He's right about the cut in the Perry Street. If the levee goes there, it'll sweep the whole section down the valley into the Ohio River.
0: But look, Lee. Look, back there. What? Behind us. The reason why the water's piling up. Don't you see? That old railroad bridge. The trees, the mud, the ruffle, it's piled up against it. That railroad trestle has become a regular dam.
1: Hey, you're right.
0: The more of that debris piling up there, the stronger it gets.
1: And the higher it gets, too. With the water mounting up behind it that way, the levee over Perry Street will go in a matter of minutes.
0: Right. But break that dam somehow, and the water will get through. Down the Crooked River into the Ohio.
1: Yeah. Break that dam, and it'll save the town.
0: Yes.
1: Oh, but how, Johnny? How?
0: Yeah, how?

0: Act two of yours truly, Johnny Dollar, in a moment.
1: And now for another episode in the life of Sergeant Donald Bellwether, my husband.
2: Reba, when are you going to serve dinner?
1: Well, in a few minutes, dear.
2: Okay, I'll see you later.
1: Wait a minute, Donald. I want you to hear my speech.
2: You mean the safety speech for the PTA meeting?
1: Mm-hmm.
2: Oh, come on. Do I have to?
1: You want dinner?
2: You blackmailer. Okay, where do you want me to sit? On the sofa?
1: No. In the dining room.
2: No,
1: I've got to practice projecting my voice.
2: Projecting your voice? Are you kidding? How's it?
1: Oh, that's fine. Okay, now, after the president introduces me, I'll say, Madam Chairlady, parents, visitors. According to the National Safety Council, last year in the United States, 4,450 youngsters under 15 years were killed in traffic accidents.
2: How many?
1: Oh, please, Donald, don't interrupt. 4,450.
2: Oh, that's an awful lot.
1: Yes, dear, it is. Well, then I go on to say, ladies and gentlemen, how can we help prevent traffic accidents from killing and maiming our youngsters? We must remember that children will act like children. Therefore, when we drive by schools, playgrounds, and the neighborhoods where children are playing, we must act like mature adults and be on the sharp lookout for that sudden ball bouncing across the street with a little child running after.
2: And that's very good, honey.
1: As soon as children are old enough to understand, it is up to us, the parents, to instill in their minds the dangers of playing near traffic. Children must be taught to obey all safety rules and safety patrols, to board and alight from the school bus without horseplay. And, above all, we adults should obey all safety rules, because children mimic their parents.
2: Well, honey, you act and talk just like a professional speaker.
1: Well, thanks.
2: You know, you're really good. I'm proud of you.
1: Oh, that's my Donald. That's my doll.

0: And now, Act Two of yours truly, Johnny Dollar and the Wayward River Matter.
1: From our vantage point on the hill above the little town of Carteret, we could see why the Crooked River was rising so fast, threatening to engulf the town.
2: You're right, Johnny. The debris against the old railroad trestle hasn't made a dam.
1: And somehow we've got to break that dam. But how? Wait.
2: Yeah?
1: Any stores down there, any of them carry dynamite?
2: Yeah. Down there on Terry Street. Norlock Supply Company.
1: And come on.
2: A Norlock? One of my biggest clients. If the levee breaks, this place will take the brunt of the flood. Yeah. You see down there? He has men putting sandbags around.
1: They won't mean a thing if the levee goes. Why doesn't he send those men back on up to the river's edge where they can do some good?
2: Johnny, he's the only man in town looking after his personal property. The only one selfish enough to... Listen, he's also the man who's always opposed to doing something about this river.
1: Save your breath, Lee. We've got to get down there and get some dynamite. The groups we passed, still vainly trying to chink up holes in the levee, all but spat on us as we passed. Because we weren't working with them, trying to save their town from the raging Crooked River, or so they thought. Finally, we slogged our way to the Norlock Supply Company on Berry Street.
3: North man! Two old guys didn't get around my place. The levee goes, it'll all come down here. More sandbags, more!
2: You're crazy, Mr. Norlock. You're wasting your time.
3: What?
2: Mr. Harkins! Why, if that levee goes, nothing will save this place of yours.
1: He's right, Norlock. Get your men on up to the levee where they'll do some good.
3: Sure, but then you've had the insurance of my place and swept away.
1: It won't be if we save the town. We need dynamite.
3: Who are you?
2: Oh, this is Johnny Dollar.
3: Insurance investigator? What are you doing here?
1: Look, there's no time to stand around and talk. We need dynamite, a lot of it.
2: What for? For the wreckage from up the river. It's jammed against the old railroad trestle south of town. And it's made a regular dam. That's what's backing up the water.
3: I know, I've seen. You gonna blow that up?
1: That's right. Now, where's the dynamite?
3: Anybody going on that trestle with the pressure of the river against it, he's crazy. Any part of that goes, you'll go with it, it'll be killed.
4: He's right, mister. Be suicide to go up there.
1: Come on, let's have the dynamite. And you men, get up above where you can help.
3: Now you wait.
1: Hold that truck with all the bags you can, but get up there fast. Where's that dynamite?
3: I won't give it to you.
2: Oh, listen, Mr. North.
3: I refuse. It'd be suicide for you to go out on that railroad trestle.
2: But if we don't, the whole town will go.
3: And I tell you, I...
2: Mr. North, are you threatening to shoot me?
3: Put that away.
2: Oh, Johnny, wait.
1: Let me handle this, Lee.
3: You're crazy, Dollar. Put that gun away.
1: All right, Norlock, it's up to you.
3: What do you mean?
1: Unless you give us the dynamite, I'll blast the lock off this place of yours and get it myself. Well...
3: In here. But I tell you, you're mad.
1: How was Norlock mad? A victim of the panic that all too often seizes a man when the going gets tough. But he did give us the dynamite. Then, with two of his workmen, Lee Harkins and I trudged through the mud and the night loaded with cases of dynamite back to the old railroad trestle. And when we got there, I wondered if maybe Norlock wasn't right after all. If it wouldn't be suicide to go out on him. Pile-up of debris against it was huge. In back of it, the deadly brown water swirled and eddied, throwing telegraph poles, railroad ties, huge trees pounding against it, clattering at the old framework of the trestle. If only they'd strike hard enough to break it down, break the dam. Perhaps they would. By that time, the town of Carteret would be lost. Yes, somebody had to do this job, and it looked like I'd elected myself. Quite clear on what happened during that next 20 or 30 minutes. They seemed like 30 years of nightmare. I edged my way out on that rickety framework, a fused case of dynamite under my arm. It was dark, and I had to feel my way along over planks and boards and trees that the force of the water had thrown up on the trestle. The wires leading back to the plunger that would set off the charge would catch and drag, but I knew I had to reach the first long span to make the explosive do its work. And all the while, the old bridge creaked and groaned and shook from the impact of the wreckage being thrown against it by the angry water. But then, finally, the job was done. And I felt my way back to the bank.
3: Hurry, Johnny! Hurry!
1: Yeah, I'm coming. Everything ready here.
2: Don't you see? The levee above. Johnny, to go. Back over the
1: swing for you.
4: Yes, sir. All ready.
1: All right, then lie down, quick.
3: Get down. Here she goes.

0: Act three of yours truly, Johnny Dollar, in a moment.
1: Do you know who said, "My political ideal is democracy. Everyone should be respected as an individual, but no one idolized. I am convinced that degeneracy follows every autocratic system of violence, for violence inevitably attracts moral inferiors. Time has proved that illustrious tyrants are succeeded by scoundrels." Those words were written by the great scientist Albert Einstein. Einstein saw the weaknesses of a government in which too much power was centered in too few people, a government based upon violence. Einstein saw the danger of elevating a person to so high a level that he might seize power to which he was not entitled. Such a situation is not in the American tradition. Remember the words of Albert Einstein. They are part of your American heritage. Degeneracy follows every autocratic system of violence.
0: And now, Act 3 of yours truly, Johnny Dollar and the Wayward River Matter.

0: The charge of dynamite on the old railroad bridge had broken the dam that the Angry River had thrown up against it, had released the little town from the threat of being washed down the valley into the Ohio River. The men and women and children, spent from having struggled against the raging water throughout the night and all the day before, went quietly back to their homes and farms to rest and sleep. And nature, defeated, gave up. The rain stopped and the skies cleared. Even the charging yellow waters of the Crooked River seemed to diminish in a sort of frustration. What damage had been done to the town could wait now until the people were rested and refreshed. As Lee Harkins and I plodded wearily over to the village inn, I noticed the streets were deserted. Yeah. Even as the long, gray fingers of dawn reached up into the sky, the town, exhausted, slept. Unmindful of the rooster in someone's backyard who sought to rouse it. Nor did we rouse the innkeeper, but picked a couple of rooms and settled down to rest our weary bones. But I couldn't sleep. Somewhere in the back of my brain, a little worry began to form, to peck away at me. In all of Carteret the night before, there'd been one man, and one man only, who'd ignored the common good to look after his own selfish interests. I went into Lee's room and awakened him.
1: Oh, no, Johnny, Lee. I'm so dead I can hardly go back to sleep, will you?
0: No, come on, just a couple of questions, Lee. Listen to me.
1: Oh, why don't you let me sleep?
0: Over 100,000 insurance, you said.
1: I don't know.
0: Well, if you ask me, that's too much for a business of any kind in a town this size. Much too much.
1: So maybe I gave him a break on his valuation.
0: Yeah.
1: You know, to help sign up some of the other merchants.
0: But $100,000 of insurance money would give him enough to live on the rest of his life.
1: Now, look, why don't you go back to bed, Johnny?
0: Lee, he knew about that dam at the railroad trestle. And so far as I could see, he was the only one who did.
1: Well, everybody else was so busy at the levee.
0: But did he try to do anything about it? No. Instead, he went through the motions of trying to protect his property. But he knew that if that levee broke, nothing would save
1: him. All right. Chalk it up to panic.
0: Panic, huh? He fought to keep us from getting that dynamite, the one thing that could save the town. He kept those workmen away from where they might have done some good, at the levee. He alone wanted that levee to break.
1: But good heavens, Johnny, you... What? You're right. You must be.
0: Yeah, I'm right. I'm going out and look for Mr. Fred Norlock.
1: Yeah, but there isn't a soul out there. Everybody's...
0: Maybe. That's what I want to find out. I found Fred Norlock. Alone. Up on the inner bank, the riverside of the levee, where anyone down below couldn't see him. And he was working with a shovel, a crowbar. Beside him was a pile of dynamite. I'd given him that idea. All right, Norlock, lay down that shovel.
2: Power!
0: The river didn't do it the way you planned last night, did it?
2: Maybe not. Because it's you, but you're not going to stop me now.
0: Well, now put that thing down.
2: I'll kill you, Dollar, if you come any closer. And nobody will know because there's nobody around. I'll throw your body in the river. Nobody will ever know.
0: Sure. Set off a small charge, enough to breach the levee.
2: That's right. It's already in. You can't stop it.
0: And the river will crash through, destroy that failing business of yours down there.
2: Yeah.
0: Take with it the homes in the valley, the livestock, maybe even the people.
2: Keep your hand away from that pocket.
0: So it's you or me, huh? And if I go, the town goes through.
2: Yes.
0: But if I can outdraw
2: this
0: you...
2: This pistol is aimed at your chest. Now you walk straight ahead to the edge of the river. Now!

Jack's body was never recovered. He'd lived alone. He died alone. A crooked man in the crooked river. Nor was he mourned in the little town he'd tried to destroy. Expense account total, including transportation back to Hartford, $100 even. Yours truly,

Johnny Dollar, starring Bob Bailey, originates in Hollywood and is produced and directed by Jack Johnstone, who also wrote today's story. Heard in our cast was Chet Stratton, Frank Gerstle, Bob Bruce, and Parley Bear. Special sound patterns by Tom Hanley and Bill James. Be sure to join us next week, same time and station, for another exciting story of yours truly, Johnny Dollar. This is Roy Rowan speaking.

0: Like many other single young women, our Miss Brooks, who teaches English at Madison High School, has often dreamed of having someone with whom to share a home as well as her joys and sorrows. Sometimes, though, the realization doesn't quite seem like the dream.
1: How true that is. Although I now have someone with whom to share a home as well as my joys and sorrows, the person in my dream is built much differently than my landlady, Mrs. Davis. But she's a sweet old soul, and she'll just have to do until someone tall, dark, and Mr. Boynton comes along. Last Thursday at breakfast, I had reason to feel that I might become a permanent tenant. But before I could air my complaints, Mrs. Davis mentioned something that was on her mind.
2: Wasn't that a terrible storm last night, Connie? I hardly slept a wink.
1: Me either, Mrs. Davis. In fact, I was soaked to the skin.
2: Oh, that's too bad, dear. Why didn't you carry an umbrella with you?
1: I don't know. I'm eccentric, I guess. I haven't taken an umbrella to bed with me in years.
2: To bed with you? Your room is right under the leak in our roof, isn't it? Frankly, dear, I intended covering that roof with the rent money you owe me.
1: Wouldn't the rain soak right through it? Oh, you mean you could get the roof repaired if I pay what I owe?
2: Exactly. With your 5 weeks back rent, I can get the entire roof done over.
1: Oh, but I haven't got that much, Mrs. Davis.
2: Well, how much can you afford?
1: Enough for a cheap sponge. But couldn't we discuss the rent after I've finished this oatmeal? Frankly, I'm in something of a mess again.
2: Well, it's your own fault, dear. You should sit closer to the table when you eat.
1: No, that's not what I had in mind. It's got to do with Mr. Conklin. Our beloved principal is seriously considering discontinuing football at Madison.
2: Really? And since when have you been so vitally interested in football?
1: Why, Mrs. Davis, how could I fail to be vitally interested in the sport that teaches young men sportsmanship, builds their competitive spirit, demonstrates the value of cooperative effort?
2: Oh, of course. You go to the game every Saturday with Mr. Boynton.
1: That covers it very neatly.
2: Why is Mr. Conklin thinking of canceling football?
1: Because of a few minor injuries that some finicky parents have complained about. It all came to a head last Saturday. In the game with Oakhurst, our quarterback was tripped and suffered a sprained ankle. Then there were four bloody noses on our team.
2: Four bloody noses? How did that happen?
1: In the fight over the sprained ankle. Well, I'd better get ready to leave now. Mr. Boynton's picking me up this morning instead of Walter Denton.
2: Oh, come, Connie.
1: Mr. Boynton's got a brand new used car to try out today. If he likes it, the dealer says he'll give him a good buy on it.
2: Well, that's an interesting development. If he does buy it, you may have a brand new chauffeur to drive you to school every day.
1: Not so loud, Mrs. Davis. You'll put the whammy on it.

0: Well, Miss Brooks, how do you like her?
1: Fine, Mr. Barton. It's a very nice car.
0: Well, of course, it isn't the most flashy automobile in the world, but tell the truth. Have you ever heard a motor like this one?
1: Not since I was a child. That is, I'm sure it'll be perfect transportation, and after all, that's what you... Why, Mr. Boynton.
0: What's the matter, Miss Brooks? Oh, one of the springs came through the upholstery right next to it.
1: Oh. Well, there goes the shortest daydream I've ever had. I'd better shove this spring back down.
0: No!
1: Why, Mr. Boynton, how tall you are.
0: One of those darn springs came up under me. Press on my shoulders, will you, Miss Brooks?
1: Oh, with pleasure. There you go, Mr. Boynton. How's that?
0: Oh, fine. Thanks. Say, what do you think of Mr. Conklin's attitude toward football this season?
1: Oh, I think it's deplorable. Making all that fuss over a few slight bruises.
0: According to Walter Denton, Mr. Conklin says if there's one more injury to a football player, he's canceling the sport for the remainder of the year. Just think what that would mean to the kids on the team. Not to mention the student body.
1: Not to mention the teachers. I don't know what I'd do with my Saturdays if there weren't any football games.
0: Me either. Oh, Miss Brooks.
1: Yes, Mr. Barton?
0: You can take your arms off my shoulders now. I'm down.
1: What? Oh, that's where I left them. I wondered why my lap felt so light.
2: Good morning, Miss Brooks.
1: Oh, hello, Harriet.
2: Wasn't that Mr. Boynton who just dropped you in front of school?
1: Like a hot potato. That is, he's finding a place to park.
2: Oh, I'm waiting for my love boat, too.
1: Walter Denton?
2: Yes. He sailed into Daddy's office about 30 seconds ago.
1: Then you should only have about 30 to wait until he comes sailing out.
2: Oh, I think Daddy will give him a break this morning. The storm raised half the roof off our house last night, and Daddy called Walter and had him bring over some of the kids in shop class to begin repairing it.
1: But, Harriet, wouldn't the authorities frown on your father drafting student labor to fix his personal property?
2: Who'd tell on him?
1: I withdraw the question. What's Walter doing in his office now?
2: He's trying to talk Daddy into changing his mind about canceling football. As manager of the team, Walter's got a lot at stake.
1: He's not the only one. I wish I knew how he was doing in there.
3: That's my final decision, Denton. Now get out and stay out!
1: That sounds promising.
2: Don't worry, Walter. You tried your best.
1: What did Mr. Conklin say before you parted company, Walter?
4: It's not fit for ladies' ears.
2: You mean the edict stands?
4: Yeah, as of yesterday at 3 o'clock, if any player's injured on the football field, from that time forward, the sport is discontinued.
2: Well, cheer up, Walter. Maybe there won't be any more injuries.
1: That's right. Why look on the gloomy side of things? After all, wait a minute. Isn't that Madison star fullback, Stretch Snodgrass, limping toward us?
2: Limping toward us?
4: Limping toward us?
1: Motion carried. He's limping toward us. Say, he's badly hurt. He looks like he's in pain.
4: Oh, just don't be ridiculous, Miss Brooks. That's just an expression he wears because he's not overly bright.
2: Hi, Stretch. What's the matter with you?
5: Hi, Harriet. I think I tore a ligament.
1: A ligament?
5: That's right, Miss Brooks. It's either a ligament or a tendon.
1: Tendon. Oh, I hope it isn't causing you too much pain.
4: Hey, Stretch, how did it happen? And when?
5: This morning at early football practice.
1: That does it. Tear down the grandstand.
2: Well, just a minute. Are you sure you've hurt your leg badly, Stretch?
5: Well, look at my ankle. Under the bandage, it's twice the size it usually is. I ought to go home and rest this foot if I'm going to play any more ball this month.
2: But, Stretch, if Daddy hears about this, nobody will play any more ball any month.
5: I don't understand.
1: As your English teacher, Stretch, perhaps I can clarify Harriet's statement for you. What she meant was that if Mr. Conklin hears about your injury, nobody will play no more ball no month, no how. Well, we managed to keep Stretch Snodgrass hidden all morning. And by noon, the Board of Strategy hit upon a plan that we hoped would keep our beloved principal from enforcing his ban on football, even if he did discover Stretch's injury. The plan started when I delivered his lunch tray to Mr. Conklin. When he saw me standing before him in his office, his reaction was immediate.
6: Ah! Why are you bringing my lunch today?
1: If it'll put your mind at ease, I'll taste everything first.
6: It won't be necessary, Miss Brooks. I don't think.
1: Please, Mr. Conklin, all I want...
6: All you want is to apply a thin coating of oil to me before making some outlandish request or other. I've had this treatment from you too often in the past, Miss Brooks, not to recognize it when it starts.
1: But, sir...
6: I saw that lame-brained Denton mooning around this morning, and I wouldn't be a bit surprised if he had prevailed upon you to ask me to reconsider my edict to banish football in the event of another injury.
1: Wouldn't you be even a little surprised? I mean, you shouldn't get upset, Mr. Conklin.
6: How can I help getting upset? Nobody understands my position. When a boy is injured playing football, who gets the blame? The opposing team?
1: No.
6: No. Do they blame the coach?
1: No.
6: No. They blame one person and one person only.
1: You.
6: And you know who that person is?
1: You.
6: I'll tell you who it is, Miss Brooks.
1: You.
6: It's me, that's who it is.
1: You?
6: Yes, me. And it has got to stop.
1: Oh, please, sir, remember your blood pressure. This aggravation is very bad for your digestion.
6: Never mind my digestion. These harassments from parents must cease. One and for all.
1: Please, sir, stop pounding your desk like that. Look, you never noticed the nice pie I brought you. It's deep dish apple pie, Mr. Conklin. Go ahead, eat it right now.
6: Don't tell me to stop pounding my desk. I'll pound it as much as I like. And I'll eat this applesauce when I'm ready.
1: All I was trying to tell you, Mr. Conklin, was that I agree wholeheartedly with your stand in this matter.
6: You mean you concur in my opinion that football should be abolished after the next accident?
1: Even before. What do you care what some people say your real motives are?
6: Well, I'm glad you agree that what some people say my real motives are... Who impugned my motives, Miss Brooks?
1: Oh, please, sir. Surely a gentleman like yourself wouldn't take stock in any remarks that a rival principal like Jason Brill might make.
6: Jason Brill? What did he say?
1: Oh, it was just a chance meeting, Mr. Conklin. It was something about your canceling football, not because of injuries, but because you were afraid of the beating Madison would take from his Clay City boys.
6: So that's... What do you think? Is that all he said, Miss Brooks?
1: Well, frankly, sir, I didn't want to stand around after he referred to you as a scared rabbit.
6: Brill referred to me as a scared rabbit?
1: Well, no, those weren't his exact words, Miss Conklin, but due to your high-strung temperament, I thought it best to substitute scared rabbit for lily-livered lout.
6: What? I'll show him who's a scared rabbit. I'll make him a wager right now that Madison High can field 11 batted substitutes and make his Clay City Oves look like... Miss Brooks, just when did you encounter Mr. Brill?
1: When? We met last night on our way out of the movies. That's why the conversation was so fresh in my memory.
6: Last night, Well, now I know you had an ulterior purpose in coming into my office. It just so happens, Miss Butinsky, that Jason Brill and I spent all of last evening at a special meeting called by the board.
1: It was a great fight, Mom. I'll be home early.
4: Hey, Miss Brooks, can I talk to you for a minute before you go into your class?
1: Certainly, Walter.
4: Well, how'd you make out with old Marblehead? How's your meeting with Mr. Conklin?
1: Well, I wouldn't call it eminently satisfactory, Walter.
4: Oh, what would you call it?
1: A flop. He spent last night at the board meeting with Mr. Brill, so the story backfired. We're on borrowed time, Walter. Even if he doesn't find out about the injury today, he'll hear about it from Stretch's mother tomorrow.
4: Yeah, it looks pretty hopeless. Oh, gosh, if only Stretch didn't get himself clobbered on the football field. Now, that's what Mr. Conklin's making such a big stink.
1: Oh, wait a minute, Walter. You've just given me an idea. If Stretch had an accident, just a teeny one, mind you, say in a car, Mr. Conklin couldn't blame it on football at all.
4: Oh, you mean we tell Stretch to keep his mouth shut, and then we take him home this afternoon, and on the way we fake a crash,

0: you better get in back, Stretch, old boy. Here, let me give you a hand.
1: Thanks, Walter.
2: Just a minute, Stretch. Roll your trouser leg down over that bandage. We don't want anybody to see you're hurt before we take you home.
0: Yeah, I'll do it. Ah, there we are. Now, in you go.
1: Okay.
0: Yeah, I'll sit in back with you, pal. Now, let's go, Miss Brooks.
2: Before we do, Walter, have you explained the details of our little plan to Stretch?
0: Oh, well, there wasn't much time after our last class, Miss Brooks, so I just gave him a sort of a cursory briefing.
2: I see. What did Walter tell you, Stretch?
1: Well, it's like he says, Miss Brooks. He just cursed me briefly.
2: Great. Well, it doesn't matter. As long as we get you home without anybody...
3: I beg your pardon.
2: ...to be continued. Hello, Mr. Conklin.
3: Miss Brooks, are you about to drive somewhere?
2: A drive? Yes, sir. I was about to give Walter and Stretch a ride home.
3: But doesn't Walter drive his own car?
2: Yes, but I lent it to a friend.
3: What's that?
2: I mean,
0: it's in the shop today.
3: What is all this, anyway?
1: Well, they're just giving me a lift home, Mr. Conklin.
3: I see. Why aren't you on the field practicing, Snodgrass? You're Madison's best fullback, aren't you?
0: Oh, he's a little overtrained, Mr. Conklin. The coach thought he ought to let up for a few days.
2: Besides, Stretch's father owns a pet shop, you know, and he needs his help very badly today.
0: Oh, yes, sir.
2: Now, if you'll excuse us, Mr. Conklin.
3: Not so fast, young woman. I was about to suggest that since my wife and daughter are using our car for some shopping today, I would like to ride along home with you.
2: Oh, with us? Oh, but Mr. Conklin, you'd be very uncomfortable jammed in here with us.
3: This is a 6-passenger car, Miss Brooks, and I can only count 3 heads in it so far.
2: Are you sure you've counted all of Stretch's? there's no use in our sitting on top of each other.
3: What do you mean on top of each other? I'll sit in front with you, Miss Brooks, and the boys can remain where they are.
2: But, sir...
3: After you, Miss Brooks.
2: You certainly are. Thank you, Mr. Conklin.

0: Ah, well, it's a lovely day for a ride, isn't it?
1: Yes, it was, isn't it? Oh, dear, I'm supposed to turn here.
0: Look out! Look out! You almost drove up on that curb.
1: But don't worry, Mr. Conklin. I'll make it next time. I'm a little nervous today. I guess it's because I'm not used to this car. Let's see now. I'd better pull over to the side and test the emergency brake. All ready and back?
2: Yeah, all set, Miss Brooks.
0: What are you doing? Watch out for that hydrant, Miss Brooks. Well, the brakes certainly work all right. You hardly touched that hydrant.
2: Stretch, speak to me. It's me, Stretch, your old pal Walter. Are you still conscious, Stretch?
0: Is he still what?
1: Poor kid, he's been hurt.
0: Hurt? But we barely nudged that hydrant.
2: You want to help me get him out of the car, Miss Brooks?
1: Right, Walter. Now tell me, where did it get you, Stretch? It was your leg, wasn't it?
3: Yeah, my leg.
2: Yeah, well, try to walk on it. Let's see if it'll support you.
0: What's going on here?
3: Oh, it hurts. Look at me, everybody. Oh, I'm limping. Look at me.
1: Yeah, look at him.
0: But what happened to your leg?
3: I think I pulled a tendon.
1: Which leg is it, Stretch?
3: My right one. I can hardly walk on it.
0: Oh, but this is absurd. You couldn't possibly have hurt your leg in such a slight collision.
3: Oh, I couldn't, huh? Just a minute, Mr. Conklin. There. If my leg ain't hurt, then what is that bandage doing on it?
0: Bandage? You mean your leg was bandaged before the accident?
1: Of course. He's driven with me before.
0: I know the reason for all this chicanery. Snodgrass must have sprained his ankle in football practice this morning. And since my edict was issued yesterday afternoon, football is hereby abolished at Madison High.

0: high school.
1: Oh, but Mr. Coughlin, you don't know that he hurt his ankle in practice. It could have happened anywhere. Why, it even could have happened when Stretch fell off your roof while helping repair it this morning.
2: What do you mean, could have happened? That's exactly how Stretch did sprain his ankle.
1: He did?
3: I did?
2: Of course you did. And Walter was there to watch you bounce, weren't you, Walter?
1: It was pitiful. Oh, there he lay. Lied?
0: That's all anybody has done so far.
2: Mr. Conklin, is it or is it not against the board rules to conscript student labor for a private enterprise off school property?
0: It's like this, Your Honor. What the board doesn't know won't hurt them.
2: But if they find out...
0: And who, may I ask, would tell them?
4: Me.
0: What? But that's
2: blackmail. Of course, we're pretty broad-minded about human failings. If, for instance, Mr. Conklin were to admit that he made a mistake with his football ban, we'd forget the whole thing, wouldn't we, fellas?
0: The ban stands. Osgood Conklin never makes a mistake.
2: Walter, you're the editor of the Madison Monitor, right?
1: Right. Oh, I can see the headline now. Star fullback injured in fall from principal's roof.
2: And how about the subhead? Eyewitnesses claim youth was tripped by Prexy.
0: Tripped? Tripped? Look, let's talk this thing over. Anybody can make a mistake. Perhaps I was a bit hasty. Football is hereby restored to Madison High School.
1: Oh, hot dog!
3: Miss Brooks, you've done it again.
2: Oh, please, Stretch, I did it again.
3: I don't blame you for bragging.
5: Hey, Miss Brooks, we've got to reciprocate. I'm going to get the shop class to repair the roof over your room tomorrow.
2: Oh, that's very kind of you, Walter, but at lunch today, Mr. Boynton promised he'd work on it tonight. You see, it's worn down pretty thin, and it's quite shaky.
1: Oh, you mean there's danger of Mr. Boynton falling right through?
2: Well, I can't be positive, but let's keep our fingers crossed.

0: Well, later that night, much to my surprise, Mr. Boynton actually went to work on the roof. And as he repaired it, I sat up there with him and told him the entire story of how we had fooled Mr. Conklin that afternoon.
1: Yes, that is quite a story, Miss Brooks. When all seemed lost, Walter thought up the idea that Stretch hurt his ankle falling off Mr. Conklin's roof, huh?
0: Right. And then I told him it's against the board rules to conscript student labor for a private enterprise off school property. Now, do you understand?
1: Yes, it certainly explains everything.
0: Well, don't feel too bad, Mr. Boynton. This has been one of the nicest evenings we've ever spent on Mr. Conklin's roof.

Honest Brooks, starring Eve Arden, transcribed, was produced and directed by Larry Burns, written by Al Lewis and Arthur Allsburg, with the music of Wilbur Hatch. Mr. Conklin was played by Gail Gordon. Others in tonight's cast were Jane Morgan, Dick Crenna, Bob Rockwell, Gloria McMillan, and Leonard Smith.

next week at this same time and over this same station. Eve Arden, in the role of Madison High School's favorite English teacher, Miss Brooks, will again call the student body together. Don't you be absent. 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

to explain, but no one would listen to her. It was like talking to a wall. Yes, that wall. The most terrifying wall in the world. You'll hear the whole story as Theater 5 presents The Arithmetic of Honor.

0: They shoot at their own
1: police guns.
2: Man, he's through the fire.
0: Is he hit?
3: Is he hit?
1: No, he's getting the truck started.
2: Oh,
4: Officer.
2: Please to make sure. If you were hurt, I will immediately take you to the municipal hospital.
4: No, I'm shaken up, officer, but I believe I will be all right in but a few minutes.
2: Good enough. Please, everybody, stand away. Stand away. Do not touch this man's foot.
4: Thank you, officer. You are kind to be patient with me.
2: We hope we are not barbarians like the hobos who shot at you as you tried to escape.
4: Oh, no.
2: You know, my friend, you were very lucky. There's a bullet hole in the cab, not 3 centimeters from your head.
4: Ah, I thought I heard some lead whistle through the air the few seconds I was stuck on the barrier. I'm glad their aim is as bad as their politics, their ethic and flow. I'm much better now, officer. May I proceed?
2: In a little moment. I must make the incident, and then you go to the Bureau of Registration. After all, you have just crossed the border, and there are technicalities and questions.
4: But of course, and I'm glad to be alive to answer them.
2: What is your name?
4: Hans Power.
2: Hans Power.
4: Yeah.
2: Your address?
4: It was 45B Müllerstrasse, East Berlin.
2: Your age, Herr Bauer?
4: 26.
2: Uh-huh. Occupation?
4: Electronics engineer, but I have been working as a truck driver for the East Berlin municipality.
2: The truck would be confiscated and returned.
4: Oh, I have no further use for it. Let them repair the bullet hole.
2: Well said. Herr Bauer, do you have any family in West Berlin or West Germany?
4: Regrettably, I do not.
2: One more question. Are you married or single?
4: Yes.
2: Please, sir, I asked you, are you married or single?
4: I'm single. I'm single. I'm not married. I have no wife.
5: You know, Maria, when they sent me here to Selburg from West Berlin, it was the loneliest town in all of West Germany. And then I found you.
0: Please, Hans. You will make me blush.
5: No, you will only be the prettier, Maria. Time to stop dancing and start drinking.
0: Oh, wonderful idea. Well, I will have another beer, if I may.
5: Oh, I thought perhaps you'd try an American cocktail.
0: Oh, Hans, you know I am not permitted such a thing.
5: Oh.
0: On my next birthday, perhaps, when I am 19. Oh, Papa would be so shocked to hear you even offer a cocktail. He thinks you are so proper.
5: But I am.
0: Yes, Hanschen, you are. Sometimes too proper.
5: Are you complaining?
0: No. I am wondering, Hans.
5: Oh.
0: I always wonder. You say the most flattering things. You make me blush. You confuse me utterly. But when you kiss me, sometimes I feel it is because you have to.
5: Of course I have to. You have never been a man, for which I'm most grateful. But if you were, you would know that when a man is with a girl as pretty as you are,
6: has to kiss her.
0: That's not exactly what I meant. And besides, there are many girls in Selburg prettier than I am. Hans, you know, you puzzle me. Here you are, an engineer, graduate of a technical college with a degree. You read books all the way through that I can hardly read the title. And I am an ordinary Selburg girl.
5: A very extraordinary girl, Maria.
0: Oh, Hans.
5: A girl I spent months looking for ever since I smashed through the wall to West Berlin. Ah, Maria, you are just perfect.
0: Be serious, Hansen. The girls at the factory all think I am your mistress already. But they can't imagine your sort of man courting a girl like me, honorably. And I can't either.
5: But you know me, and they do not.
0: Ah, do I know you? All I know is that 3 months ago, you walked along the assembly line with the hair director. You see me working with my soldering gun, minding my own business.
5: Mm.
0: And I have hardly a moment to think since. I never had a boyfriend for more than 6 weeks at a time. It's become like Cinderella. Why, Hans? I am so confused.
5: Is it so confusing to be loved?
0: Am I loved? You never say it straight and simple. And do I love you? Or am I just dizzy from all the attention? I don't know.
5: Poor darling, Maria. I didn't realize that I had set you spinning. You know, Liebchen, what we need is some time together. Some real time to get to know each other.
0: Oh, we do, Hans. I would like that.
5: Well, next Wednesday, I would like to take a trip with you.
0: A trip?
5: Yes.
0: Well, I'm not sure. Where do you wish to go, Hans?
5: Have you ever been to West Berlin?
0: West Berlin?
5: Yeah.
0: Why, Hans, I have never been more than 50 kilometers from Selburg in my whole life.
5: Would you like to go?
0: Oh, I would love it. If Papa and Mama will let
5: me. Oh, I think they will give you permission. They will do anything you ask. No one can resist. Not even your parents.
0: And if I ask you to take me some other day? Will you do what I ask, Hans?
5: No, it must be next Wednesday. This is the time I can make the trip to West Berlin.
0: You know, Hans, you puzzle me. Why Wednesday?
5: Please, trust me, Maria. I have my reasons. And soon, you will know them.
0: When, Hans?
5: When we are there, darling. When we are there.
0: In my life have I had such a day of excitement. Oh, and now this park and some music.
5: Oh, I knew that you would like it.
0: Oh.
5: But this is only the beginning.
0: Hans, all the doubting and wondering has disappeared.
5: Good.
0: I love you more than anyone in the world, even Mama and Papa. And I love them for giving me permission to go with you today.
5: And I love them, too, for that. Now, yeah.
0: Yes.
5: Do you know where you are now?
0: Where I am? Why, I am in West Berlin, of course.
5: Right. And do you know what we are going to do next?
0: Well, I haven't known that all day. It is one surprise after another.
5: And this is to be the greatest one. We are going to East Berlin.
0: To East?
5: Yeah.
0: No, Hans, I couldn't. I don't want to. I would be scared.
5: There's nothing to be frightened of, my darling. You have your West German identity.
0: No, but Hans...
5: There will be no trouble getting back. Of course, you've got to be careful not to lose the card, or the Volkspolizei would put you in jail.
0: No, I have my card, darling. You know I always carry it. I don't want to cross the border. It is too much of a risk.
5: The risk is little compared to what I have known, Maria. Remember last week, I told you that I wanted to make this trip on this particular Wednesday?
0: Yes, I remember, and you promised to tell me why.
5: So I did, and I will. Now, look, just 1 year ago, I smashed through that barricade right there.
0: Yes,
5: I nearly lost my life to get my freedom. Today, I want to go back there as a free man, hook back to West Berlin with all the proper identity cards, and I want you to be with me when I look the Volpo straight in the eye and think that perhaps this Volpo is the same thing swine who turned on the machine gun that almost killed me. Maria, will you come with me?
0: Hans. My Hans. I will be proud to go with you. Anywhere. Anytime.

0: seems like a different world.
1: It is a different world.
0: So gray, so drab, so empty of joy and hope.
1: Yeah, now you will understand why we had to leave.
0: We?
1: Why I had to leave. Oh. Maria, did you put your identity card away?
0: I think I did. I usually keep it in my purse. You have me worried, huh?
1: Well, here, you'd better check to be certain. Yes. Let's sit down at this cafe and rest and have a drink,
0: yeah?
1: I'll sit here, my dear.
0: My identity card. I was sure I had put... Oh. Here it is, Hans. I was looking right at it. It was here in my purse, just why I always keep it. Ah, there. I feel much better.
1: No, wait, are you putting it back in the purse?
0: Of course.
1: Oh, no, not safe. You put your purse on the table, you look away for a moment, and poof, it's gone.
0: Oh, that would be awful.
1: Yeah, perhaps you'd better let me take care of it for you. Here, give it to me.
0: Well, if you think it would be safer.
1: Oh, of course it would be. Now, look, I'll put your card right next to mine in my wallet, and my wallet goes in my pocket.
0: Thank you, Hans. I know I can always depend on you.
1: Well, you will not be alarmed if I excuse myself for a few minutes, Maria.
0: A few minutes? Well, of course not, darling.
1: In this neighborhood lives a person who helped me escape.
0: Oh, who is he?
1: Oh, no. You don't want to know such a thing, in case you were ever questioned.
0: You are right, dearest Hans. And so sensible.
1: And it seems only right to take this moment to express my gratitude.
0: You won't be there long, will you?
1: Oh, no. A few minutes only. You order some drinks and wait.
0: Yes, sir.
1: I'll have or beer or lemonade.
0: I will read right here. And you be careful. Hans, it wouldn't hurt a bit if you kissed me before you left.
1: That presents no problem. Goodbye, Kleinchen. You even know how happy you have made I.
2: What's this?
3: The one you're expecting.
2: I will see. In the door. Come in quickly.
3: Oh, Trudy, my dear wife.
2: Oh, Hans, I cannot believe that you are here at last.
3: 1 year, the longest year of our lives.
2: Oh.
3: I got my messages.
2: Then weeks would go by without words.
3: And you understood.
2: Not very much. I expected that you would come today.
3: Well, I'm here.
2: But I did not understand the sentence. We will take a nice long walk to the sunset.
3: Ah, that is exactly what we are going to do. We are going to walk right through to West Berlin.
2: When?
3: We leave immediately.
2: Hans, how am I going to walk through to the west?
3: Here is your identity card.
2: Maria Schmidt?
3: Yeah.
2: But that's not my photograph. I never owned a dress like that in my life. Like a little shop girl's. No style, no flair.
3: So?
2: But the face is mine, or nearly. A bad photograph, that?
3: Trudy, take off your wedding ring. Wear a glove to cover the mark. You are Maria Schmidt. You are 18 years of age and single. Your parents are Heinrich and Rosa Schmidt. Your father is a baker.
2: Heinrich and Rosa?
3: Yeah.
2: Baker. Where do I live?
3: 134 Grosshofstrasse, Selburg, West Germany.
2: 134 Grosshofstrasse, Selburg.
3: My name is Hans Bauer, not Hans Barker.
2: Bauer?
3: Yeah.
2: Oh, I hope I remember it all.
3: Well, very likely they will ask you no questions. Just check your identity card. Look at the photograph.
2: The photograph?
3: Yeah.
2: Something about this photograph bothers me, Hans. It is me, and yet... It is not me. Where did you get it?
3: Oh, Trudy, we have no time to
2: Hans,
3: discuss.
2: I'll not move till you tell me.
3: Yeah. It took me months to find a girl who looked at all like you. Then more months to get to know her and get her to come with me to East Berlin.
2: Oh, I understand. There is a real Maria Schmidt. And she is here today in East Berlin... And you have stolen her identity card.
3: Not stolen. She gave it to me to keep for her.
2: You made love to her, Hans.
3: Oh, but always with you in mind, Trudy.
2: While I rotted in the stingy room, you charmed this cheap little factory girl, tricked her into trusting you, kissed her, caressed her. What disgust.
3: There was no other way.
2: Where is she now?
3: In the cafe around the corner, sitting with two steins of beer and waiting for me.
2: And what happens to her?
3: She will wait until the beer is flat, the stupid goose. And then she will start whimpering that the Volkspolizei have captured her gentleman friend. But by that time, we will be across the border and free.
2: Will we, Hans? Last year, you earned your freedom. This year, you are swindling mine.
3: I gave you my word that I would get you out unharmed. I have kept my word.
2: Yes, your word to me, not to that girl.
3: Oh, Trudy, this is no time for Sunday school arguments. Will you come with me, or won't you?
2: I will come, but not proudly. Oh, Hans, how can we be happy when we think of the misery you are bringing down on Maria Schmidt? It's impossible. This is the arithmetic of honor.

0: Mr. Fräulein, tell me, there's something perhaps wrong with your beer?
1: Oh, no, sir, not at all. It is very good. The best beer I have ever tasted anywhere in my whole life.
0: How do you know when you haven't tasted it?
1: Oh, well,
0: relax, Fräulein, don't try so hard. I'm not one of them. I know the beer's like anything else, not as good as it was, but it can be drunk.
1: I will drink it as soon as my friend returns.
0: Friend? My friend? There was no one with you when you ordered the beer.
1: But she was just walking away as you came over to the table.
0: Oh, this is your friend. Well, yes, I see.
1: You see what?
0: I'd rather not say.
1: Has something happened to him?
0: Oh, I know nothing about anything.
1: But you must tell me. He said he would be back in a few minutes, and it is almost an hour.
0: Yes, yes, that's too bad.
1: Has he been taken by the book Polizei?
0: I know nothing about anything.
1: Please. I'm worried sick about him. I begged him not to come to East Berlin, but he insisted.
0: Take my advice, Fräulein. Don't wait any longer. Go back through the checkpoint yourself.
1: But I couldn't leave if my fiancé is in trouble.
0: Fiancé, is it?
1: Well, just about. I couldn't. And besides, I could leave anyway. He has my identity card.
0: Oh, no, Fräulein.
1: Well, you see, I was nervous about losing it, so he has taken care of it. I can't go until he comes back with it. Oh, I hope he's all right.
0: He's all right. Hey.
1: You know, you're not just calming me.
0: I know he is safe. It's you who are in danger. I saw him 10 minutes ago hurrying up the back alley toward the Friedrichstrasse checkpoint with another woman.
1: You must be mistaken. Not Hans.
0: I was, unfortunately, not mistaken. The woman looked almost the same as you. Now you know why he took your identity card.
1: Now I know everything. Except what I am going to do now.
0: May I suggest, Fräulein, that the time has come to drink the beer both times, then turn yourself over to the Volkspolizei.
2: See, Trudy, how simple it all was. Less than an hour, and we are in Selbourne, safe and free at last.
3: It was simple, Hans. And we are safe. But we will never be free.
4: Ladies and gentlemen, please be sure to take all your belongings when you leave the plane.
3: Belongings? The coat on my back.
2: There will be many coats. Come, Trudy.
3: Huh? Look, coming up the steps. A policeman.
5: Herr Bauer?
2: Yes, officer.
5: Please to come with me. You are under arrest. You are charged with the theft of a document of the West German Republic. The identity card of Fräulein Maria Schmidt.

Theater 5 has presented The Arithmetic of Honor, written by Raphael David Blau and directed by Warren Somerville. In the cast, William Redfield, Evelyn Juster, Louis Van Ruten, Connie Lemke, and Danny Occo. Audio engineer Neil Pultz. Sound technician M.C. Brock. Script editor Jack C. Wilson. Original music by Alexander Vlastotsenko. Orchestra under the direction...

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We invite your comments. 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
1: I agree with you that we ought to do something about the company so that we can make some money.
2: Amos, I was going to make this taxi cab company one of the greatest taxi cab companies the world has ever done note about.
1: I hope you do something with it.
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1: Well, I agree with you there. It would be nice if we could get some kind of slogan.
2: I got some written down here, but they ain't right yet.
1: Read me what you got.
2: The Fresh Air Taxi Cab Company of America Incorporated. Now, here's the slogan. Hot or cold, cold or hot, the cab you want is what we got.
1: That ain't bad. That's kind of poetry, ain't it?
2: Yeah, that's poetry. But we ain't got to have poetry, though. We need a slogan for the company. We could have one like this. Ride with us and get country air in the city. That's bad, though, ain't it?
1: Well, we get a slogan from somewhere. What else is you going to do to the company?
2: Well, Amos, the way we is going now, you know the same as I know that we ain't making no money. You can figure that out.
1: I ain't got to do much figuring to find out that, because I know I ain't got enough money to eat on hardly.
2: The thing we has got to do is to make money.
1: Well, how we going to make it?
2: That's what I got to figure out.
1: Mm-hmm.
2: Looking at the books here, it ain't no use to look at them no more, though. I done looked at them till I was sick.
1: Well, what do you want to find out?
2: You know, I was just thinking here a minute ago. I wonder where Widow Parker is.
1: She ain't on your mind now, is she? You ain't thinking about her.
2: Oh, no, no. I was just wondering where she is, though.
1: What do you care where she is?
2: She's liable to come back here and sue me again. Somebody say she's going to the country for a rest. Maybe she's going to the country to get rested up and come back here and start all over again.
1: You ain't gonna worry about her now, is you? Forget about her.
2: Amos, I was glad this mess is over, but I don't know, this mess about this breach of promise thing. But you know, if she was a little different about some things, she'd be a wonderful gal.
1: Yeah, if she done sued you for breach of promise, though, you know that, don't you?
2: Yeah, I know she did. But I was just thinking last night before I went to bed how sweet she was. I was just sitting down by myself, reminiscing.
1: What kind of missing?
2: I was thinking about her.
1: I hope you ain't thinking about her now.
2: She was mean to me, Amos, but I loved her.
1: Here we are trying to get a taxi cab business going, and you talking about love again. Andy, you make me mad sometimes.
2: I know, Amos, but I was in love.
1: Mm-hmm.
2: I had saved my love all my life till I met Snookum.
1: Yeah? You ain't losing your mind by any chance, is you?
2: No, but Amos, sometime when you're in love, you never get over. I know you think I was crazy, but she was a sweet gal, Amos.
1: Yeah, she was sweet. But when she was suing you, and she hopped on you. You didn't think she was sweet then.
2: She called me Popsy Boy. A little Popsy Boy.
1: You ain't still in love with that gal, is you, Andy?
2: No, I ain't in love with her, but I was just thinking back. No, I ain't in love with her. I don't care if I never see her again. But I never will forget.
1: Never will forget what?
2: One night when I was leaving, she cried. And I kissed her. And the tears was running down her cheek.
1: Mm-hmm.
2: And she said as I walked away, "Good night, my love." Oh, Amos, just let me think. Just let me sit here and think.
1: Andy, if you don't stop talking like that, I'm going to take something and hit you in the head with it.
2: I was just thinking about it. I don't love her. I don't care nothing about her.
1: If she come back here and start suing you again, you wouldn't think about it.
2: I hope she don't start suing me no more. I don't want to get sued.
1: We got to make some money. You know you owe money.
2: What do you mean I owe money?
1: Well, you ain't never paid that detective yet, and you ain't never paid your lawyer.
2: That is right, ain't it? What are I going to do about that now?
1: We got to make some money. That's what we got to do.
2: Well, how is I going to make money in the taxicab business when we ain't taking in no money? I look at the books all the time and work on them, but I can't get nothing out of the books unless you bring in some money.
1: Well, I was doing the best I can. It's about time you was getting out and doing something yourself.
2: You don't expect me to get out and ride in a taxicab, would you?
1: No, but when I ain't driving it myself, you could be driving the thing.
2: Now, listen, Amos.
1: Mm-hmm.
2: Just cause you is the assistant bookkeeper and on the board of directors, don't think that you're going to jump on me. Cause, you know, I'm still the head of the company around here and the head man. And if I want to do it, I can take you off of the board of directors. And you couldn't say nothing.
1: No, I tell you, Andy, I want to marry Ruby Taylor. I don't give her a engagement ring, but I can't get married till I get some money.
2: And you don't want to get married till you get some money.
1: Well, we want to get married, though, and I want to make some money.
2: Now, listen here, Amos. Ruby Taylor's been talking to you and trying to tell you what to do.
1: No, she ain't now.
2: Yes, she is now. And I want Ruby Taylor to keep her mouth out of this business. Because I is running this here company.
1: Well, ain't no use to get mad.
2: I ain't getting mad. I'm just telling you, that's all.
1: Telling me what?
2: I'm telling you that I don't want you to go out here and talk to Ruby Taylor and then come back here and try to tell me what to do.
1: All I have asked you to do here is to try and get going so we can make some money.
2: What was you doing down the lodge hall today?
1: Well, that's what I want to talk to you about.
2: What do you mean, that's what you want to talk to me about?
1: I was talking to one of the brothers down there, and he thinks that he knows why we ain't making no money.
2: He knows why we ain't making no money, huh?
1: Mm-hmm.
2: How come we ain't making none?
1: Well, this man is a system man. He comes into the company, you see, and looks down and puts the company on a system basis. So they can make money, you see.
2: Mm.
1: He calls himself some kind of expert, something like a refrigerant expert.
2: He don't think he's no expert than I is, though, do he?
1: No. He claims, though, that he can come into the company and tell you what's the matter with the company so that you can make money, you see.
2: You ain't fooling me now, is you?
1: No. I done had a long talk with him. I told him that the taxicab company wasn't going so good, and he claims that he can come in and put the company on a system basis and fix up everything so we can make a lot of money. That's what he claims.
2: How much he charged?
1: I didn't talk to him about that.
2: What do we do?
1: I don't know. He say he come in and figure out everything. That's what he do.
2: Oh, I know the kind of man you're talking about. In case the automobile has broke down, he fixes it.
1: Mm-hmm.
2: Or if I want to send somebody to the store, he runs to the store for me. Get me what I want. He do all the odd jobs like that. Sort of an office boy he is, I guess. Get a hold of him. Tell him to come up. I'll put him to work.
1: Mm-hmm.
2: Oh, yeah, sure. He's a re-efficiency expert. One of them experts.
1: All right, I'll see if I can get a hold of him, and I'll tell him you want to see him.
2: Oh, yeah. Be nice for him to sit around here and answer the phone in case I was out. He could stay here while I take a nap in the daytime. Oh, yeah, sure. Get in.

0: Thank you.
1: Thank you very much.
2: Hollywood, it's time now for...
3: Johnny Dollar.
4: It's Amy Bradshaw, Johnny.
3: Amy, it's 1 a.m. Anything the matter?
4: Yes, can you come over right away?
3: Sure, your apartment?
4: No, I'm in my dressing room at the Criterion Theater.
3: At 1 o'clock in the... Amy, there's a policeman assigned to you. Is he with you?
4: No, I went out the back way. I came over here alone.
3: But why? He's supposed to be protecting you.
4: Johnny, I can't explain now, but I think I finally know who's been trying to kill me. I want to talk to you right away over here. Hurry. Please hurry.
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0: Community Alliance, Hartford, Connecticut. The following is an accounting of expenditures during my investigation of the Amy Bradshaw matter. Expense account item 12, $5. Taxi from my hotel to the Criterion Theater on West 44th. $2 for the fare, $3 for getting me there in 5 minutes. Amy had sounded plenty scared over the phone. The cab skidded to a stop in front. I caught a glimpse of somebody at the other corner of the theater. It looked like Porter Kane. I couldn't be sure, and I didn't have time to find out right now. Backstage was quite dark, and I had to feel my way through some... The shot came from the direction of Amy's dressing room. Mike Pomeroy, her agent, was lying on the floor, dead. There was a gun on the floor, too, just inside the door.
1: Johnny! Oh, Johnny!
0: What happened, Amy? Amy, stop it! Tell me what happened.
1: The door.
0: Door?
1: The shot. It came from the door.
0: I ran outside the dressing room, across the stage, into the alley. No one in sight. Back inside, I found a light switch. So I phoned Al Centella at police headquarters, told him what had happened. Amy was quieter now.
1: Johnny.
0: Amy, look. Look, I know it's tough for you to talk right now, but you've got to try and tell me.
1: I know. A little after midnight, Mike called me at my apartment. He said he wanted to talk to me about something important. His office is nearby, and he asked me to meet him here in my dressing room. So I came over right away.
0: Go on.
1: Mike and I started talking. Suddenly, I saw the door opening a crack. A hand with a gun. Mike. Mike!
0: Easy, easy.
1: Mike saw it too. He dove in between me and the door.
0: And collected the slug.
1: He fell against the door and it slammed on the hand. The gun dropped. And the next thing I remember, you were in the room.
0: You didn't see who was holding the gun?
1: No, just the hand.
0: Amy.
1: There was something on one of the fingers that I recognized.
0: A large signet ring?
1: Yes, sir.
0: Yeah. It belonged to the guy out on the sidewalk. Porter Kane.
2: We will continue with the Bradshaw matter in a moment.
3: Friends, how'd you like to thrill your favorite youngster with some of the most exciting toys of the year? Picture the breathless excitement of any child surrounded by six gaily colored balloon-like giant animals up to 3 feet long, and all for the low, low price of just $1. Now, first you get Bounceau the Clown with round pot belly and funny nose. Next comes Hoppy the Australian Kangaroo. Third, there's Roscoe the Roller Skating Bear. He's 2 feet tall and looks almost like real. Fourth, there's Whitey the Fat Indoor Snowman. And fifth, Mortimer the Giant Mouse, 18 inches long and sure to scare the whiskers off any cat. That's five different giant animals. But now, hold your breath for the most sensational toy of all, the star of the whole Christmas season, the Jolly Giant Talking Santa Claus, guaranteed to make everybody's Christmas a merrier one. He's a big roly-poly happy Santa. He stands erect on two legs, is actually over 3 feet tall and 32 inches around. Best of all, he actually talks. Just pull the tape and he says, Merry Christmas for all to hear. He's the biggest, merriest, talkingest Santa ever. 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Yes, Giant Santa proves there really is a Santa Claus. 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And the cost? 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
0: Lieutenant Centella arrived at Amy's dressing room, and Amy repeated her story to him. He sent a couple of his boys out to pick up Porter Kane. Alan, Amy, and I went down to headquarters. We left her in one room while we went into another to question Kane, who'd been picked up at his apartment.
4: See here, Lieutenant, I don't know what this is all about, but I certainly object to being routed out.
5: Just hold it, Kane. You know why you're down here.
4: I certainly do not.
5: You don't know that Mike Pomeroy's dead, eh?
4: Amy's agent? Really?
0: Really.
4: Well, I never did like that chap. Quite an insensitive person.
0: Well, he's real insensitive now, Kane. He's dead.
4: How did it happen?
0: Mike was shot by mistake. The real target was Amy.
4: Good heavens, no.
5: When's the last time you saw Amy?
4: The night before last. I spoke to her briefly after the show.
0: You haven't talked to her on the telephone?
4: No.
0: You're lying.
4: Now, see here,
0: Dollar. You phoned her at her apartment about 11 p.m. I was there.
4: All right. I did telephone her. I suggested she meet me somewhere. I told her I'd wait for her outside her apartment.
0: Go on.
4: I saw her come out later by the alley, so I followed her to the theater, thinking she meant for us to talk there. But then I heard a shot.
5: So you admit being in the vicinity?
4: Well, yes, but I definitely did not go into the theater.
0: Didn't you? Kane, Amy got a look at the hand holding the gun. There was a ring on one of the fingers.
4: Ring?
0: Your ring.
4: She's completely mistaken.
0: That's a very distinctive ring. It's not one that anybody be mistaken about.
4: See here, Lieutenant, all of this wild supposition is based on the assumption that I had a motive for wanting to kill Amy.
0: You told me what your motive was when I talked to you last evening in your apartment.
4: What do you mean?
0: I asked you what you'd do if you wanted something for your collection and couldn't get it. You told me a story about what happened when you were just a kid 9 years old.
4: But I said...
0: Another kid had a lollipop you wanted. He wouldn't give it to you, so you smashed it. And that's what you were trying to do tonight in Amy's dressing room. You couldn't have her, so you tried to smash her. There wasn't much point in my hanging around. So I got Al Centella's permission to take Amy back to her apartment. We could wait there for any new developments. Amy didn't say a word all the way. When we got there, she sat in a chair staring at the wall. When she finally spoke, it was more like she was talking to herself.
1: He's dead.
0: Amy.
1: He's dead because of me.
0: Stop talking that way. Mike Pomeroy jumped in the way of a bullet. If he hadn't, you'd be dead.
1: Would have been better that way.
0: Stop it, Amy.
1: Johnny?
0: Yeah.
1: I think...
0: You think what? Oh, just a minute. I'll get it. It was Al Centella down at police headquarters. When he finished talking, I didn't say anything. There wasn't anything to say. After I hung up, I stood there a moment, staring out the window. It had started to rain. I felt old and tired and empty and sick. I went back into the other room again. Amy was sitting there looking at me.
1: Johnny?
0: Yeah, Amy?
1: Is that call for me?
0: No.
1: Who was it?
0: Lieutenant Centella.
1: Oh.
0: The gun that killed Mike Pomeroy. There were no fingerprints on it. You said you saw a bare hand with a ring on it holding the gun. A bare hand would have left fingerprints. You killed him, didn't you?
1: Yes, Johnny.
0: The attempts on your life, you faked them, didn't you, to convince people you were in danger so you could kill Pomeroy and we'd think the shot was intended for you. Why, Amy?
1: You know why.
0: Yeah, I guess so. You loved Mike. You knew he was growing away from you.
1: So fast. So very fast.
0: You saw him get interested in a younger actress. You knew she was taking your place with him.
1: To Mike, I was dead. I couldn't stand that. I really couldn't. So I started making it look like I was in danger. It wasn't very hard, Johnny. I'm a good actress.
0: Yeah.
1: After a while, I almost began to believe I was in danger. Something was after me. It was hunting me. It finally caught up with me, and I did what I did. Which of us is the hunter, Johnny? And which is the hunted?
0: Amy.
1: Yes.
0: I think one of Lieutenant Centella's men is waiting for you out in the hall.
1: All right. Just one thing, Johnny.
0: What is it?
1: I'll need something now. Something. Don't forget me, Johnny. Give me that.
0: That you can count on, Amy. She walked out of the room, and she didn't look back. I'm glad she didn't. Expense account item 13, $16.50. Transportation and incidentals from New York back to Hartford. Expense account total, $185.20. End of account, end of report. Remarks? Amy repeated her confession to Lieutenant Centella. Her trial's coming up soon. Sweet case. Well, tomorrow's another day. So they tell me. Yours truly, Johnny Dollar.

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0: Yours truly, Johnny Dollar, starring Bob Bailey, is transcribed in Hollywood. Written by Robert Reif, it is produced and directed by Jack Johnstone. Heard in this week's cast were Virginia Gregg, Florence Walcott, Don Diamond, Larry Thor, Vic Perrin, and Carlton Young. 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This is Roy Rowan speaking.

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4: This is Nick Danger reporting. You know, I was watching Murphy Brown on TV the other night, the way all us news types do, in order to see if we'll get mentioned. And while I was watching, by the way, my favorite part's where those three guys that live next door come in and say something like, "Hi, my name is Dick, this is my brother Dick, this is my other brother Dick." Well, I suddenly remembered that when I was a kid, I grew up in a little town out here in California that had a newspaper named after an insect. And man and boy, we Fresnans believed in the word of that big bee. She had a big hive up in Sacramento. She sent out many newspapers, all bees, to settle in Modesto or other out-of-the-way villages in order to prosper and generally spread the Republican agribusiness point of view in a variety of attractive ways. And one of the most attractive, most honeyed of these was a fine comic page. So fine, in fact, that a subject of the Queen Bee did not need or want TV at all. Where's Gasoline Alley? Now, I bow to no one in my admiration for the problems of single young women with big eyes or wisecracking cats or children with perfectly round heads, but it drives you to TV. Where's Smokey Stover? I wonder where Terry and the Pirates are.
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0: A set featuring three songs by female blues vocalists. That last track was, as you could tell, recorded live. The name of the song, You Got Me Working, and the name of the artist, Karen Lawrence. And she's with the band Karen Lawrence and Blue by Nature. Before that was a song called That's All Right by longtime blues singer Trudy Lynn. And starting off the set was Sari Shore with a song called Freedom. Saw her perform at the North Atlantic Blues Festival not too many years ago. Awesome show and wonderful blues singer. I'm Captain Barney. Thanks for listening to my show, Jailhouse Blues. We're keeping the blues alive at WXNZ.
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It's time once again for yet another broadcast from Radio Tunatron Worldwide. Yes, it's the Sign of the Beast 6-6-26. Yep. June 6th of 2026, in other words. And what can I say? 80-some-odd years ago, it was D-Day. I don't know, 20-some-odd thousand or more soldiers lost their life in the big push to hold the Germans accountable as they pushed their way into occupied France. Yep. Yeah. And today, I don't know what the hell is happening. We're into another frickin' war. And, you know, it's just abject stupidity. But back then, there was no such thing as the internet. The only thing was radio. In order to get the word out there, whereas now it's, yep, they can run, but they can't hide from what is going on. God, Trump and his fucking war. Ah! Oh, yes. We're going to come to a peace. Nope. It ain't gonna happen. They underestimated the Iranians. No, I've not fired up the 811 rig. My throat just feels a little rough. I'll probably have to refill my red stuff vessel. So, what can I say? Have some tunage appropriate for what's going on. That'll never grow old. I'm sure you've all heard of the band Tears for Fears. And everybody wants to rule the world. Well, that's what's going on. It's out of control.

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Storm rocks a ship on the sea, the wind shakes the leaves on a tree. I'm like a nervous wreck, I'm all shook up, and that's what you are.

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1: Poot.
0: Kate. You know, it just blew me away. Kate Ferris on vocals here on this broadcast of...

In my opinion, World War II was the last just war that we had to get involved in. The others that have followed have, in many cases, been a waste of time and a waste of humanity. Yep. These so-called leaders that we have seem to use the military with impunity, not thinking about the consequences of men and women in uniform getting killed for some stupid reason. Yep. It's very sad. You know, it's like, when will we learn? As we keep killing each other. Yeah. Well, I will agree that, you know, the regime in Iran needed to be changed. It should have been done a long time ago, and it wasn't. This whole thing that Trump's come up with is totally ill-conceived and knee-jerk, and there was no research done to speak of, nor was it discussed with our allies. You know, after all, we're all in this together, and, you know, you don't really act out a turn, which was done. You consult, you figure it out, and then you figure out on how to get rid of the Ayatollah and that...

Hi there, guys and gals. It's that lovable, huggable, squeezable disc jockey, John Keeshan Sarkeesian, with all the stacks of wax and the platters that matter. Well, we seeped in here on this broadcast of Radio Timtron Worldwide. 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
1: It ain't fun being MAGA no more. 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

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Yes, we've been around a long time for sure.